0: Whoa, whoa.
1: Yeah. All right. That was Sherelle, Will You Satisfy? Before that, we had a song by Pino D'Angelo. Bloody hell, Harry. I better learn these guys' names. But, you know, everyone knows you kind of just call him Pino. Yeah, Pio D'Angelo. Italian. And then we had Normalizo by Letta Mbulu. So all these names. But they are great songs and I love them very much. I don't think I've played either of them on the show before. So we're going to kick it off. I guess I've got a lot to catch up on, really. I've been living in Sydney for 2 years almost. And I haven't done a show in a very long time. And I have been working multiple random jobs here and there, making a lot of music still. And I've actually been thinking about Unknown Radio quite a lot through that stage because I miss doing shows. I miss logging onto Com. There's something so nice about it. But life just catches up with you sometimes. And I think I can do a show much quicker and better now because I can just do a quick mix on these DJ decks I've got and then talk in between. So it's like I really don't have much of an excuse. And it's also nice because I've got a little side gig DJing on the weekend and I'm always getting new music and things, so I'm never going to be short of music, I hope. But Sydney is a nice city. I moved from Queensland and, well, it was just like a interesting move, really, and it's been a lot of fun, to be honest, living in a new city, making new friends, making music, and finding new music. But I'm going to share some of that music now. And we have, yeah, another mix coming up of maybe 3 or 4 songs. So stay strapped in for that. This is the Stoke Source Radio Show. And I'm your host, Julian. Lots of love. Thank you.

Super Breaker. Yeah, I am the Super Breaker. I break it up and I break it down. I am the baddest breaker around. Yeah, that is the lyric. And the funny thing about that song is it's got a vocoder underneath the vocal. So the whole time you've got this like robot voice, but then the human voice on top, and it's really nice texture. And the DMX drum machine. And all the little parts. It's like sketchy boogie, which is, I think, my favorite genre at the moment, is when people got a hold of drum machines and synthesizers, and they made not slick music like Wham or, you know, some of the mid-80s stuff, but like sketchy, almost poorly played. Not poorly played, but just careless, you know. Not even careless is the right word. It just had a sort of carefree energy about it. And the songs were gone for a long time, and it was purely pretty much dance music. And it's fun. It's just a lot of fun to listen to. All right, so there was a lot of songs there. I got to actually remember what I played. But for the sake of time, I'm actually not going to divulge exactly what that was. If you want to know what the songs were, email me. Or there are other ways of finding out songs like Shazam and things, but you know, really quite lazy of me, really. But if you do want to know, go ahead and email me and I will send you the track list. All right, well, I'm off to Tasmania tomorrow with my friend Bakani, and I'm going to help him with some shows he's playing, and he wants me to run his autotune, which is pretty pretty easy job, I'm not going to lie. Thanks, Bakani. But it's more about hanging out with my friend and seeing Tasmania. And we're going to have a lot of fun. I definitely know that. I'm trying to think of what else is new. We went to a garage sale a few days ago, yesterday actually, with my housemate Nathan. And he loves old things and antiques and rugs and mugs and all kinds of old things, and luckily we'd stumbled upon this garage sale, which was an Italian family, and there were three generations worth of stuff in there. So his great-grandfather or something, and then his parents, and then him, I believe. So a lot of things to go through. We scored mugs, glasses for the house, rugs, blankets, all kinds of knickknacks, like really, really, like, so all mostly 50s, 60s, 70s stuff. There was nothing really like 80s or 90s. It was all very old. But they were really kind, and they gave us a bunch of stuff for $60. And he's sort of looking at the box that we put together of all the things, and he's going, oh, you know, and we didn't know what to expect, maybe like a couple $100, maybe 400. He goes, oh, $60, is that okay? It's like, man, $60, that is like pennies. So, I mean, for what we had, it was pennies, really. And I think Nathan actually gave him $100 in the end just to be nice. But he really did do us a deal, so that was nice. And then we've just been hanging out, watching movies every night. Nathan's been making dinner. It's been like, I would make dinner, except I'm a very poor cook. I think I'm more generous not making the food, I think, for their sake. But I will learn. I will learn. And at the moment, my only meals I can make is like eggs on toast. And I can make a good steak. But I'm really not very good in the cooking department. I will say that. We're going to also eat tonight and watch a sort of movie, kick back, really. And I thought I'm going to do my show because I spent a week last week at my parents' house, where I grew up. And whenever I spend time with my dad, it sort of gets me in that headspace again of he's always thinking more creatively than me. I think most of my ideas aren't mine. They're usually dad's, and I just execute them. Actually, not all the time. But I don't execute them all the time is what I mean. But he is very creative, and he's lots of thoughts all day, all night. Anyway, so it got me in the mood to do the show, and it also connects me to that. There's versions of yourself through the years. Like 2 years ago,
I'm not the exact same person. I don't think anyone is. But when I do this show, I can like, it's just a nice thing to do. It's just a nice thing to do and I enjoy doing it. And it's a sort of diary entry in a strange way. And it was musically and with life, because music is, sometimes you listen to a song and it spins you back to a year or like a month or a certain job you were working or something like that. And this show is kind of like that. So let's roll on without spending too much time. All right, here we go.

Programmed for Love. 808 drum machine. It must be a mini Moog bass. And then, of course, this is Roy Ayres. That's why we featured and we heard that vibraphone solo. I love that song. I love Roy Ayres 80s stuff. I was in Newtown about 2 or 3 weeks ago, which is a suburb in Sydney. It's kind of a strip of bars and restaurants and things. It's kind of like if you go out, not everyone loves Newtown, but I'd say it's probably one of the most popular spots to go have a drink. And I was at a bar. No, I'd left one bar and gone to another, and it was a sort of dingy pub. You were expecting to hear some like Aussie rock or just some really, or just like really generic house music. So I was really kind of preparing myself for that. And it was the end of the night, so I was thinking, okay, I'm going to go home. Might have been, honestly, like 1 or 2 a.m. And I was pretty set on going home. And I hear this song playing upstairs, and I'm like, I know that song. And it's Super Breaker, which I played earlier. And I'm like, you're kidding. I couldn't believe he was playing it. Well, the DJ, I figured out later, was really good and knew all these songs that I love. And it's always nice when you go to a place and they're playing some weird stuff that you wouldn't expect, or just boogie in general. I think 80s boogie and disco is the best music to be out to. You want to be out at a bar, you want to be listening to that. I don't think house music is... I like house music, don't get me wrong, but it's just not danceable enough, okay? It's not danceable enough. I want to actually boogie, and I can't boogie to house. I mean, maybe I've got an issue there, but I personally don't think it's me. Anyway, I heard Super Breaker, and then he played that Program for Love song, and I was just losing my mind. I was having such a good time, so that's the story there. And I played We're Together by Donald Byrd. And that's another cool track. It features this really aggressive piano at the start. Guitar with a phaser. It's just a good song. It's a good song. Since my last show, I suppose when I did that, I was living in Queensland. I had a studio under my parents' house, under my room, which was quite big and generous. And I'd sort of tinker in there all day. And it was a phase of my life where I was trying to be like my, not trying to be, but inspired by my housemate, who is my housemate now, Nathan. And he's always buying gear and flipping things and getting old microphones, old mixers, and all in search of making older music or using gear that was used in a certain time period. So I was just obsessed with that as well. And then moving to Sydney, I was pulled out of that, which I think was good. But now, to put a visual image, I suppose, I'm sitting in a small little room in Sydney. I've got two keyboards next to me. Still, I've got my DX7 and my Juno. And then I have a little computer, tiny desk with my computer on it and my speakers. And then behind me on the left is a single bed, and it's a 70s boat bed, which is... It's pretty funny looking. It's like fiberglass. And I got that before moving because I knew that I wouldn't be able to fit a lot in my room. And I'd rather have a bit more space for stuff than have a double bed, which some might find a bit crazy, but personally it works for me. And then there's other trinkets around and a little tiny rack for clothes. And that's basically it. I mean, I got some guitars, but it's if you look up, you'll see cables running up to the roof. And if you open the roof, there's an attic. And if you climb up the Jacob's ladder, there is a whole nother room up there with a drum kit. I've got a rug up there. It's probably bigger than my current room that I'm sitting in. It's genuinely massive. And there's a vent to outside, so when I play drums, it sounds like the drums are falling from the sky. Well, that's at least what my neighbors have told me. But I try to keep that to a minimum and only record when I'm doing a demo or I need to. But I go up there and I record little videos and do some funny things. Got a green screen up there, which I use for like my song that I released recently.
But it's kind of nice having a little attic up there. It's a sort of getaway, and you're up there, and there's no one there. No one can come into your room. You can just be a goober. Anyways, that's my room, and it's nice. But we're reaching the end of the show now, and it's been primarily music. So I apologize if I didn't talk as much, but I think that's kind of a good thing, right? I don't want to yap on forever. You want to hear some music. And there'll be other shows after this where I've maybe planned something more. But this is radio. I mean, come on. And lots of love. Thanks for listening. I'm going to bounce out with this mix now, which is two songs. And I'll see you next time. This is Stoke Sauce signing out. And see you next time. Okay.

the Band did I Shall Be Released. Before that, we heard Cal Chater doing Soul Sauce. The Marias did Ruthless. Eunice Collins did At the Hotel. Krungbin did White Gloves. Nightmares on Wax did I Remember. Salt did Wildfires. Helado Negro did Running. Dirty Art Club did Sincerely Yours, the DAC. Pastor T.L. Barrett and the Youth for Christ Choir did Nobody Knows. Cannonball Adderley did Autumn Leaves. Winston Edwards, Soulfire Dub, Arthur and You, There Are Too Many Birds, and Ernie Clark, Give Me a Piece of Your Love, started the hour on Objects and Mirrors, episode number 90.

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0: This is Science Report. Today, vibroacoustics. Vibration. It can annoy or calm. Sound. It can foster serenity or destroy concentration. Put them together and you get the science of vibroacoustics. Just how the mixture of sound and vibration affects human beings is of critical importance, among other things, to our space program. Generally speaking, lower frequencies produce vibration, which is felt. Higher frequencies are more often transmitted as sound, which is heard. The combined effects of vibration and sound aren't simply added together. Often the two interact, producing an enhanced effect. Just how this enhanced effect influences human beings is the study of vibroacoustics. Dr. Kelly Wilshire, who works at NASA's Langley Research Center, elaborates.
1: Each particular person has their own limits or tolerance to noise and sound. Some people are very much annoyed or bothered by particular types of sounds, characteristics of sounds that wouldn't bother other people. So it's a very individualistic phenomenon.
0: Uncovering what parameters govern human response to a given condition of noise and vibration is the goal of vibroacousticians. Human psychology is a critical aspect of vibroacoustic research. It's also highly variable. Unbearable noise to an adult might be soothing music to a teenager. The immediate goal of this science is improved performance of astronauts. According to Dr. Wilshire, the focus of current work is to establish acceptable levels of noise and vibration for humans in outer space. But, she says, spin-offs from this space-oriented research will benefit us all. Science Report, a feature of the American Institute of Physics.

Hello, this is the Gordon Bodrog. From the S to the D to the F, I am the original SDF gangster. I'm the demigod cyber cheddar. And I like to go online.

I'm the demigod cyber cheddar. I'm online all the time. 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And I never aim to please. When I ask you for your wares, I say it like wares. Cause I'm the demigod cyber cheddar. And I keeps asking for the wares. When I post on your news group, I end in the flames. Cause I'm the demigod cyber cheddar. And claim a claim to the flames. I'm the demigod cyber cheddar. And I like to go online. I'm the demigod cyber cheddar. I'm the online all the time. I'm the demigod. I'm the demigod. I'm the demigod. I'm the demigod. I'm the dem. I'm the dem. I'm the demigod cyber cheddar. And I hope you like my

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1: 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Only a few more seconds. 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

0: today no 大红袍 ，sorry。You look, this is my 大红袍 ，no。Okay, tomorrow, 大红袍 ，today is white tea, okay。
1: Gotcha. 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

0: Science Report presents Piano Tuning and Micro Worlds. Sound as though that piano is in tune? Well, it probably is, according to 20th century standards. The tuning of each key is equidistant in terms of tone from the key before and after. But during the 18th century, pianos were tuned differently. Dr. Owen Jorgensen of Michigan State University's School of Music tells how past pianists would feel about today's tuning methods.
1: It's very possible that the musicians would have considered a piano to be out of tune, or at least crudely tuned. Maybe not totally or tolerably out of tune or anything to that extent, but certainly not refined to the degree that they were used to.
0: Today's tuning is called equal temperament. 2 centuries ago, not all keys on a piano were the same tone from octave to octave. This gave chords from harpsichords and pianos a different tone. Some of the world's great composers, in fact, wrote with that kind of tone in view. Today, most musicians hardly realize that these instruments can have a different form of tuning.
1: In today's music world, there are very few musicians who are aware that the tuning of the 18th century was different. Mostly, the people that are beginning to become aware of this are harpsichordists and some early 40 pianists.
0: Old-world tuning is termed well-tempered. Today's tuning style, called equal temperament, evolved to fit the tone and color of more modern 19th and 20th century music. But if more contemporary music sounds harsh in old-style tuning, how does early music sound on today's pianos? Answers Dr. Jorgensen.
1: Music that was written for the old tuning and played in the modern temperament called equal temperament just simply lacks color. And the reason is that all of the tones are spaced exactly equally apart from each other. That would be very similar to looking at a painting reproduced in black and white.
0: Peering into minuscule worlds has always been an ambition of scientists. The first optical microscopes enabled researchers to see microorganisms. Today, technology has developed so that we are able to get a glimpse of molecules, and possibly in time to come, the very atoms of which molecules are made. The instrument that accomplishes this feat is called the transmission electron microscope, and physicist Murray Gibson of AT&T Bell Labs explains the basis for its capabilities.
2: A transmission electron microscope relies on very high energy electrons, which have sufficient energy to penetrate through a very thin sample of material and form an image which is very much like the image formed by an ordinary optical microscope.
0: Resolution is the key factor in viewing smaller worlds. Basically, no energy can delineate something smaller than its own wavelength. The smaller the wavelength, the higher the ability to distinguish smaller features. The illumination behind the transmission electron microscope comes from electrons. Dr. Gibson sums up the relation of resolution and wavelength.
2: Well, the advantage to electron microscopes as far as resolution is concerned is the wavelength. The ultimate resolution of any optical instrument, be it electron optics or X-rays or light, a familiar light microscope, is given by the wavelength of the radiation that is used to form the image.
0: A transmission electron microscope is able to magnify objects millions of times. On this scale, a baseball would appear as large as the Earth. Yet improvements for this hardware, which can already see large molecules, are in the offing. Brighter electron sources will help. So will better optical systems that take over where the electron beam leaves off. Yet one more benefit will come from a vibration-free environment, explains Dr. Gibson.
2: When you take a picture of a material, if there's any vibration, that vibration will blur the image and make it useless. And at the moment, we're at the level that motions that correspond to speeds of only 1 foot per century are sufficient to blur the pictures that we're taking.
0: This has been Science Report, presented by the American Institute of Physics. Scientists exploring the universe we live in, researching today for the world of tomorrow.
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0: 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The Sound Show airs every Saturday at 1600 UTC. Usually, I just monologue and play music. Very occasionally, I'll do conversations slash interviews. But I encourage you to tune in. It's good stuff.
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2: Hey, my chaddies and my uncles here. 2300 hours on the set, demon. You're gonna be tuning into this Banana Republic and all. They got some special vibes there, hanging out down by the Blue Lagoon and all, trying to catch a shed, trying to catch a cherry. One never knows what you're gonna get on a Saturday night. But one thing for sure, you're gonna get some mean tunes.
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4: Hello, my name is Tobe, and my life revolves around looking for marmots, mushrooms, muskrats, and lots of other things that begin with the letter M. If you want to hear more about it, tune in to the Dubious Goals Committee show right here on Anon Radio every day at 1930 UTC. You know you want to. 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

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I do a show here on the non-radio called Objects and Mirrors every Tuesday at 0100 hours UTC, very much in the style of what I used to do as a college radio DJ. A lot of rock, some jazz, some soul, some classic alternative, whatever I feel like. 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

0: 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I'm Audie Cornish.
1: And I'm Melissa Block. Facebook and other social networks have transformed the way we interact online, but using computers to share information and meet friends predates the 21st century. 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
2: Before Facebook, before MySpace, even before Al Gore, there was an internet, the 1980s internet, when users still connected through phone lines and communicated through simple lines of text. It may sound outdated, but today, that version of the internet is still very much alive.
3: How do you pronounce your name?
4: I always type it, so there's never really any need to pronounce it, but I guess Bullywiff, that's how you might say it.
2: Bullywiff is this guy's handle, his screen name. Offline, he's Pat McNamee King, a 23-year-old college student in Concord, New Hampshire.
3: So we're near your parents' basement?
4: Yeah, I'm connected to the internet through an Ethernet cable I pulled down through the ceiling. There's a big piece of exposed communication stuff, bunch of telephone cable wires. It's dark in here. Just storage, bunch of stuff.
2: Perched over a small laptop, Pat/Bullywiff logs into an online community called SDF. It's sort of like Facebook, Gmail, and a gaming site all rolled into one. But there aren't videos or pictures or even ads on the screen.
4: This is a lot more elegant, I think. This is just text. There's no mouse. It's just all in a command line. Using a mouse and having windows and dragging stuff around it's distracting.
2: This is the internet for people that actually understand how the internet works. Instead of websites, users are accessing a shared operating system. They can chat, email, and post within the system, but only by typing in commands. SDF has been around since 1987 and currently has about 30,000 members. But at one time, this type of computing was the internet.
5: They were extremely popular. They were like the alternative to AOL and CompuServe back in the early days. But nowadays, they're, you know, very, very obscure.
2: Rob Fleischman is a computer scientist and internet expert. He says that at one time, porn and pirated materials were commonly shared on these systems.
5: These little areas of the internet that are not particularly popular are great places for nefarious characters.
2: Most of that business has migrated onto the mainstream web, along with all the legal activities, too. SDF is now really just a hangout for computer hobbyists. Back in the 80s,

that this type of computing will never totally fade away. There will always be users that are willing to trade the bells and whistles of a website for the hard elegance of code. But because SDF requires some serious computer know-how, it will likely stay limited to the internet's basement. For NPR News, I'm Todd Bookman in Concord, New Hampshire.

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0: そろそろこの番組は。あ、違います。This is Publius inviting you to try something new. 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

Hello, this is Tobe, coming to you live from a location approximately 1 kilometer to the south of the most heavy fighting in this conflict to date. You would know what this is all about if you would just tune into the Dubious Goals Committee every day at 1930 UTC. Don't be another casualty. 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

Greetings, ladies and gentlemen. 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

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Bye-bye.

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Welcome to Audio Theater for Wednesday, January 15th, 2025. This evening, on Audio Theater, we present a Western quant play from the old-time radio series, Gunsmoke. This evening's titles will be Drop Dead, The Railroad, Kane, and Lochinvar. This quant play originally aired on the evenings of September 20th and 26th, and October 3rd and 17th, 1952, respectively. United States Marshal Matt Dillon brings law and order to the Old West, momentarily. Enjoy this evening's presentation.

Gunsmoke, starring William Conrad. The transcribed story of the violence that moved west with young America. The story of a man who moved with it. Matt Dillon, United States Marshal.

0: river, Mr. Jason. Dry as a bone. Our last hope of water for the herd.
1: Not quite, Pecos. Cottonwood Pond is just over the rise ahead of us.
0: Here, it may be dry, too. Bet they haven't had a rain on the prairie for 6 months.
1: It won't be dry. I've been bringing cattle up here to Dodge City for 12 years. Drought or no drought, the pond's always had water.
0: It better have. We're losing 15 head an hour now. We can't push them much further.
1: There'll be water. With luck, if the railroad's got the cars for us, we can start loading this afternoon. By this time...
0: Hey, sounds like the boys up ahead run into something.
1: Yeah, come on. There's a pond, Pecos. Plenty of water.
0: Yeah, I guess you were right.
1: Wonder why the herd's piling up. They ought to be stampeding for that pond. You'd think you have to... Hold up, Pecos.
0: A barbed wire fence. Somebody's fenced off the pond. Mr. Jackson, it looks like we've got a fight on our hands.

0: I don't like it, Doc. It's too quiet. When things get too quiet in Dodge, it always means a blow-up's coming.
1: Just sit down, Matt. You're just getting yourself a case of nerves. You've been a law officer too long. Shot at too many times. You're getting so you just act like a spooky old horse. You're jumpy and you're gun-shy. Hand me those forceps for you.
0: Oh, yeah. You mean this?
1: Mm-hmm. Thank you. Now, you take me, Matt. I don't rant and rail against fate. I just sit back and take what comes.
0: Yeah, sure, Doc.
1: Mm-hmm. If I get a patient, fine. I steal him blind. And if I don't, well, I keep my hand in, setting a broken leg on a dog. Yeah, that splint ought to hold him. Matter of fact, I could use a fee or two. Not planning to shoot anybody, are you, Matt?
0: Yeah, if this drought doesn't break, I'm in the mood to shoot myself.
1: Well, that's a bad one, all right. I don't think I've ever seen the prairie as dry as it is this year.
2: Oh, there you are, Mr. Dillon.
0: Well, come on in, Chester.
2: I've been looking all over for you. We've got trouble, Mr. Dillon.
0: Huh? Trouble?
2: Old man Howard just sent a rider in. A trail drive's pulled in from the Big Bend. They're threatening to cut his fences so they can water the cattle at Cottonwood Pond.
1: Well, there's your blow-up, Matt. A real...

0: head-on smash. A thirsty herd against that skin Flint Howard. Bet I could get myself a few fees out of this before it's over.
1: Good old Doc, always hoping for the best. Huh? Come on, Chester, let's ride out to Cottonwood.

0: like Howard had no call to fence that pond, Mr. Dillon. There's enough water there for all the trail herds in the next 10 years.
1: That's on his ranch, Chester. He's got a right to fence his own range.
0: Got a right, maybe, but no decent rancher would take advantage of it. Howard's mean. Just downright mean.
1: Now, I think it's more than that, Chester. It's the old business of making $2 grow where $1 grew before. I think Howard figured on something like this when he strung that fence last month, but the trouble is...
0: Look yonder, Mr. Dillon.
1: Huh?
0: Must be 50 or 60 riders facing each other across that fence.
1: Yeah.
0: Looks like a couple of armies.
1: Well, that wouldn't be the first range war that started over water rights. Come on!
2: Mister?
1: I do.
2: Who are you?
1: Dillon, U.S. Marshal out of Dodge.
3: Marshal, that man and his gang are threatening to break through my fences and trespass on my property. I demand the protection of the law.
1: You'll get it, Howard. You the owner of this herd?
2: That's right, Marshal. Jack Jackson from the Circle Z spread down in the Big Bend. Maybe you can make this fella see reason. I got a herd of cattle here that's dying like flies for lack of water. Over there, 100 yards, is plenty of water. Only a sneaking crook has fenced it in. How about it, Marshal?
1: Well, it's his land, Jackson. The law gives him the right to fence it.
2: Law? Right. Everything I got in the world's tied up in that herd. There's 25 trail riders there in the saddle I can't even pay wages to if I lose these cattle. Does the law uphold pushing a man against the wall and wiping him out?
1: It wasn't intended to. Howard, why don't you ride up here to the fence and talk, huh?
3: Sure, Marshal. No objections at all. It's my fence, ain't it?
1: Well, nobody's doubting it. Now, look, is there any reason why you can't get together with this man and let him take that herd in and water it?
3: I made him an offer. He turned
2: it down. An offer? $1 a head a day for water, or buy the herd himself for $3 a head?
1: That's a pretty stiff terms, Howard.
3: Better than losing everything like he's gonna do.
2: Why, you dirty...
1: All right, hold it, both of you! Now, look, if there's any gunslinging starts, I'm gonna be in on it, too, you understand? Howard, I just don't understand you. Most people out here on the frontier stick together when trouble starts. They don't kick a man when he's down. And they don't look on a drought or a blizzard as a chance to make a personal cleaning.
3: Ah, just a minute, Dillon. You call yourself the law in Dodge. All right. Does the law say I can fence in my own land?
1: It does.
3: And never mind your opinions, Marshal. All I want out of you is enforcement of the law.
1: All right, Howard, you'll get it. And that's all you'll get. Jackson, you better have your boys start the herd circling.
2: This mean you're backing him up, Marshal?
1: I'm backing up the law, that's all, Jackson.
2: Then I don't think much of your laws up here.
1: I only enforce them, I don't make them. Now you better circle that herd.
3: I say you better. I'm ordering my boys to shoot the first man of steel that comes through that fence.
1: Chester, you cover Howard.
4: Yes, sir, Mr. Dillon.
1: And if he orders any of his men to fire a shot, kill him.
4: Be a pleasure, Mr. Dillon.
3: What's the idea, Marshal?
1: You wanted the law enforced. All right, you're getting it. But I'm going to do the enforcing, Howard, not you. So if you're smart, you won't give any orders about shooting.
2: All right, Mr. Dillon, you got a tough job. I guess you're trying to do it fair and square.
1: Man does what he has to do, Jackson.
2: I know. It's like with me. That herd of mine beds down without water. Most of them won't get off the ground in the morning. So law or no law, we're going through that fence tonight.

0: Matt.
1: Huh? Oh,
0: hello,
1: Kitty.
0: What's the matter? Bad liquor or a busted straight?
1: Neither. How are you?
0: Eager. But you've probably noticed that before. Seriously, though, what's wrong?
1: Plenty. One of the bloodiest little range wars you ever saw is just about to break.
0: Out of Cottonwood Pond, I heard about it.
1: Did you hear, too, that I'm back on the wrong side?
0: Here, pull a stool up to the bar. Harry, a drink for Mr. Dillon.
1: No, thanks. I can't stay, Kitty. I got to try to round up some deputies, and try is probably about as far as I'm going to get. Old Ton will be siding with the Texas boys against Howard and against me.
0: Maybe you ought to switch sides, Matt.
1: Oh, sure. I ought to. I know, but I can't. If I started making my own rules, it'd mean the end of law and order in Dodge City. Yeah, I just can't do it, Kitty. Much as I'd like to.
0: Well, not for me to say. You're the one who has to decide.
1: Yeah, Chester. What'd you find out?
2: Mr. Hightower down at the railroad depot checked clear through to Topeka. They can't get enough cattle cars here to load that herd out before day after tomorrow.
1: Well, that's that. It's an outside chance anyway. Yeah, I just can't do it, Kitty. Much as I'd like to.
0: Well, not for me to say. You're the one who has to decide.
1: Yeah, Chester. What'd you find out?
2: Mr. Hightower down at the railroad depot checked clear through to Topeka. They can't get enough cattle cars here to load that herd out before day after tomorrow.
1: Well, that's that. It's an outside chance anyway. I thought we might load them up fast, Kitty, and run them up to Walnut Creek. It's still got a little water in it. But I...
0: Matt, there's something wrong with a law that upholds a low-down scheme like this.
1: Well, what Howard's doing is wrong morally, but it's right legally. I gotta find a legal way to stop him.
0: I'll bet a lawyer could find a way of some kind. Bad this town doesn't have one.
1: Oh, heaven forbid.
0: Just the same matter.
1: Yeah, what is it?
3: My name's Fenton. I'm range boss.
1: Yeah, I know. You work for Dyke Howard. Well, what's on your mind?
3: Well, Mr. Howard figures you ought to be arranging to protect his property.
1: Jackson gave me his word he'd lay off until 9 tonight.
3: His word, sure. But Mr. Howard figures it'd be a good idea if you deputize his riders.
1: Fenton, get up.
3: Now wait a second, Marty.
1: Go on, get up. When I want Howard's advice, I'll ask for it. Now go tell him that.
3: Well, yeah, but...
1: Go on, get up. Move. Deputize his riders. Sure, he'd like that.
2: Well, it just may come to that, Mr. Dillon. I couldn't get anybody else.
1: You know, I ought to throw this badge away and go out there and help Jackson cut that fence.
0: Matt, I still think what you ought to do...
1: Yeah, I know. I ought to get a lawyer.
0: Well...
1: Well, Kitty, the only lawyer Dodge City ever saw was that young fellow from Boston who died here last year on his way...
0: What is it, man?
1: Chester, what happened to those books of his?
2: Well... Nobody never claimed them. They're still in the back of the jail there somewhere.
1: That's a long shot, but... Kitty, I love you.
0: Matt.
1: Come on, Chester, let's find those books.

0: I don't know, Chester. Take a man a year just to learn what these words mean.
1: Well, I sure can't help you, Mr. Dillon. Looky there. Tort. Replevin. Statutory malfeasance. Why don't they write the laws out in English?
0: It'd be no work for lawyers. The only thing that might do it is this one. I'm not too sure what it means.
2: Evening, Matt.
0: Oh, Doc, come on in here, will you?
2: I figured I'd bring you a little courage for the battle.
0: What?
2: Might be snakes out at Cottonwood Pond.
0: It's very thoughtful.
2: Yes, sir. Calomel and Irish whiskey. No doctor west of the Mississippi ought to be without them. The calomel's for the woman, you understand?
0: Yeah, sure.
2: Mm-hmm. Of course, a bottle of Jameson might not cure a patient, but it sure makes him enjoy his illness.
0: Yeah. Look, Doc, you've been to school. At least I guess you have.
2: Oh, well, I browsed through a couple.
0: Well, listen to this now. Now, tell me what you think about this paragraph right here.
2: Well, let me see. A schedule of territorial ordinances and judicial precedents. Handbook for local administrators. Well, I didn't go to law school, man.
0: No, but you better read books and you know big words. Now, listen to this. The local administrator or other duly constituted authority in a territorial division is hereby empowered to declare a state of acute emergency in case of riot, rebellion, or any natural catastrophe which threatens the general welfare. Now, Doc, would you say I'm a duly constituted authority, huh?
2: Well, Dodge City, I guess you're about the only authority.
0: Yeah, now, would you say this drought we're having is a threat to the general welfare?
2: Well, I've never seen a worse one, but...
0: All right, now, listen to this. Yeah? During the period of such emergency, the officer in charge is authorized to seize, confiscate, allocate, or otherwise administer critical materials and facilities in accordance with a common need and his own discretion.
2: All right, Matt. Water is a material.
0: Yeah?
2: And as far as keeping cattle alive is concerned, Cottonwood Pond is a facility.
0: That's all I wanted to know.
2: I don't see how it'll help you, though, Matt. Howard will never stand for it. You're still going to have a pitched battle on your hands.
0: Maybe so, Doc. But at least I'll be fighting in the way I want to fight. Oh, come on, Chester. Let's go. It's 8:00.

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But first, you personally can help to make sure America has an impregnable fence against invaders along all its borders by volunteering as a ground observer to watch the skies for unidentified planes. Men and women from teenage up, write or phone your nearest civil defense center. Now, the second act of Gunsmoke.

0: That's dark now. Must be pushing 9 o'clock. Hope they don't jump the gun on us, Chester.
1: I figure Jackson will stick by his word, Mr. Dillon.
0: If Howard lets him.
1: You know, we might get a break in this drought if that storm comes this way.
0: Now, I'd say it's only heat lightning. All thunder and no rain.
1: Well, if it goes on a few more weeks, this prairie will be dried right down to the nub.
2: All right, hold it. Pull up them horses.
1: He's right there by the fence, Mr. Dillon.
0: Yeah, I see him.
2: Who's there? Well, speak up.
0: I usually answer bushwhackers with a 6-gun. This is your lucky night, Fenton.
2: Oh, Marshal, I didn't know.
0: Where's your boss?
3: All right here, Dillon. About time you got here. That mob may try to rush the fence any minute now.
4: Not yet, Howard. I said 9 o'clock. You got 5 minutes yet.
0: Come on over here, Jackson. I want you to hear this, too.
4: I kind of wish you'd stayed out of it, Marshal. I'd rather not have fought against you.
0: Never mind. Mr. Howard, by the authority vested in me as a U.S. Marshal, and under the territorial laws and ordinances of the United States, I'm hereby declaring a state of acute emergency due to the drought.
4: What are you talking about, Dillon?
0: The U.S. Territorial Ordinance Schedule of 1858, Section 721C.
4: What are you trying to say?
0: Just this. For the duration of the emergency, I am taking charge of Cottonwood Pond in the name of the United States government. And I'm allocating use of it to Mr. Jackson here to water his herd. If you want to try to make a deal with him, you got 5 minutes before I cut the wire and open the fence.
4: I've never bought water before, but I'll give you 10 cents a head, Howard. How about it?
3: I'll see you dead first, and I'll be struck dead myself before I see one head of your stock onto my property. Dillon, I don't know what's behind this move. Maybe you've sold out, made a deal of your own.
0: Easy, Howard.
3: If not that, then you've lost your mind.
0: Your 5 minutes are running out now. What are you going to do?
3: Fight! What do you think I'm going to do?
0: Going to resist the law?
3: You call it the law? I don't. Dillon, I'm giving my boys orders to shoot any man who lays a hand on this fence. And that goes for you.
0: Listen to me, Howard. You got a chance to do something that costs you nothing and means life or death to somebody else. And you're refusing to do it. Well, I'm sorry to see it that way. But in any case, this herd gets water.
3: Maybe they will.
5: All right, boys, you heard it. Keep that fence covered. If they want to fight, they'll get one.
0: Jackson, I guess I'm going to need some deputies.
4: Well, I got 25 men here, Marshal. They're yours if you want them.
0: All right, boys. Will you all raise your right hands? Do you swear to uphold the Constitution, ordinances, and bylaws of the United States to the best of your ability, so help you?
4: I do.
0: All right, you're all temporary deputy marshals acting under my orders. Now bunch the cattle in this way and start them through the fence as soon as I open the wire.
4: They won't need much starting, Marshal. They've been smelling that water for hours.
0: Now don't shoot unless you're fired on. If you are, protect yourselves and your herd. All right, let's go.
4: Hey, Cus! Keep those flankers closing them in toward the opening here. They crowd on that fence, they'll cut themselves to ribbons.
6: Right, boss. Over this way.
0: Chester, come here, man.
7: Yes?
0: You got the wire cutters?
7: Here you are, Mr. Dillon. You know, I think we got a fight on our hands.
0: Yeah, I guess. All right, keep me covered.
4: I'll watch the left over here.
7: All right, Mr. Jackson.
0: Well, there's one strand.
2: They're cutting the fence, Mr. Howard!
3: Let's stop them!
0: All right, fire at the flash, Chester.
7: Yes, sir. Oh, my gracious, I wish there was a moon.
0: There's one more strand.
4: I spotted him.
0: And here's the last one. Now.
4: All right, boys, the fence is open. Bring it through!
0: Come on through, boys! Come on! Heads up, Chester. They won't give in this easy.
7: Yeah, you can hear them out there, but you can't see for the dust.
0: Yeah. Wind's coming up off that cloud. Well, come on. Let's try to find Howard. I'm going to take him in for attempted murder.
7: Last time I heard him, he was down along the fence here, Summers.
5: All right, boys! Fire the flash!
0: What the...
7: Look! Look at them torches, Mr. Dillon. They're setting fire in the grass.
0: Yeah. As dry as it is, they'll start the whole prairie blazing. Jackson! Get your herd through the fence. They're trying to stampede it.
4: It'll take more than fire to turn those cattle away from water.
0: I guess you're right. Look, send as many of your boys as you can to help me. We got to get that fire stopped and fast.

0: we're winning or losing.
1: Well, if that backfire holds it, we're winning, Chester. Otherwise...
0: Couldn't have been a worse time. The prairie's dry as gunpowder.
1: Well, at least the herd's safe. They wouldn't leave that pond if the whole world caught fire.
2: Any orders for the boys, Mr. Dillon?
1: Yeah, just have them keep working along the edge of the backfire, Pecos. Beat out any sparks that get across.
2: Huh? Right, Marshal, I got you.
1: Have you seen anything of the Howard gang?
2: No, not a sign. I guess they figured they'd done all they could.
1: Yeah, maybe.
0: Mr. Dillon, I'd swear a storm's gonna break. I can halfway smell the rain.
1: I don't know about that, Chester. But it's doing one thing that won't help us.
0: What do you mean?
1: Look, the wind's shifting. It's starting to drive those flames across the backfire.
0: Well, if it catches air again, it'll get clear away from
1: us. Yeah, it sure will. Now, come on. Let's grab some of the boys and start working behind
3: us. Yes, sir. Let's go, Dillon.
1: Well, Fenton, I figured you'd be halfway to the Mexican border by now.
3: Well, you figured wrong. You keep your hands still, both of you. One movement, it's your last move.
1: That's about the way you planned it anyway, isn't it?
3: You wiped us out, Dillon. That backfire of yours took the ranch house and the barns. There's nothing for us to do now but drift. Only first, I'm going to kill you.
1: Hit the dirt, Chester. Fenton, drop the gun. You're under arrest.
3: I'll drop it, you dirt.
4: Dillon, I...
0: Well, you warned him, Mr. Dillon.
1: Yeah, it doesn't matter much now. Look, Chester.
0: Yes, sir. It's jumped the backfire. With that wind driving it, it'll burn the whole prairie from here clear to the river.
1: And Dodge City along with it. Not a way in the world of stopping it, either.
2: I heard the shot, Marshal. You all right?
1: I'm sick at my stomach, that's all. Dodge City's gonna burn, Jackson, and there's nothing we can do.
2: I sure didn't figure on this. I let him have the herd, gladly.
1: No, it's my fault. I should have jumped him first.
2: A man does what he has to, Marshal. I don't think that's your way.
1: Maybe my way's the wrong way. When it leads to burning 10,000 acres of prairie in a whole town, there must be something
0: wrong. Wait, Mr. Dillon.
1: What is it, Chester?
0: I told you, I could smell it.
1: Smell what? What the devil is... Rain!
0: Yes, sir!
1: By heavens, it's starting to rain!
0: By heaven, may be the right expression.
1: Well, I don't know about that, but I know it's the only thing that can save Dodge. Well, come on, rain! Faster! Cut loose and rain, will you?
0: What's it doing in, Mr. Dillon? Look at it beating down on that fire.
1: Rain. Chester, you know, out here on the frontier sometimes, but when a thing like this happens, it makes you wonder if maybe... Well, I don't know. Come on, Chester, let's find our horses.

0: It's sure not letting up any, Mr. Dillon.
1: No. We're still quite a ways from town. Let's swing over along the bluff, Chester, and find a place to wait it out for a while, huh?
0: That's what I was hoping you'd say.
1: Come on.
0: Well, it took a long time to break loose, but it's sure making up for luck. Wow! I never saw lightning this big before.
1: Usually lets up once the rain starts. I guess it's just a freak storm anyway.
2: What?
1: Off your horse, Chester. Flat on the ground. Now.
0: I saw a flash, Mr. Dillon. It come from that lone cottonwood tree.
1: Yeah. It's a bad spot. He's got cover and we haven't. Well, I guess we found out what happened to Mr. Howard.
3: All right, Howard. Come out with your hands up. You're under arrest.
4: Why don't you come and get me, Dillon?
1: I'm going to flip a shot at the tree, Chester. Roll away as soon as I fire.
0: Yes.
1: All right.
4: Smart, Dillon! That's smart enough!
0: That was close.
1: There's enough light for him to see. He's got all the odds. If he keeps it up, he'll get us sure.
0: Maybe we might just well rush him, Mr. Dillon. We haven't got much to lose.
1: It's an outside chance, Chester. And he's bound to get one of us.
0: Yeah, but this way it's both.
1: Yeah, I know. All right. We'll go in on the count of three. And out and move fast.
0: Yes, sir.
1: And, good luck, Chester.
0: Same to you, Mr. Miller.
1: All right. One.

0: Dillon, what happened?
1: It was lightning. It struck the tree. I think Howard's lying over there on the ground. Come on. Yeah. He's down, all right.
0: He said he'd be struck dead before he'd ever give in. Well, he was.
1: By heaven, I don't know. The second time tonight. You know, Chester, I think I'm going to change my ways.

Gunsmoke, transcribed under the direction of Norman MacDonald, stars William Conrad as Matt Dillon, U.S. Marshal. Tonight's story was specially written for Gunsmoke by Les Crutchfield, with music composed and conducted by Rex Corey. Featured in the cast were Harry Bartell and Lou Krugman, with Joe Duvall, Barney Phillips, and Georgia Ellis. Parley Bear is Chester and Howard McNair is Doc. Join us again next week as Matt Dillon, U.S. Marshal, fights to bring law and order out of the wild violence of the West in Gunsmoke. Where there's crime afoot, look for gangbusters tonight.

0: That's far enough, Mr. Williams.
1: Miss Sager.
0: Mrs. Sager.
1: Mrs. Sager, would you please put that rifle down? I came here without any guns, without any means of force whatsoever.
0: You come here with force.
1: Now, Mrs. Sager...
0: Come here to force me out of my house, off my land.
1: Mrs. Sager, please.
0: Nobody shoves me off of my land, Mr. Williams. Nobody. This land is mine. It's free and clear, every inch of it.
1: I have no doubt...
0: My husband staked this land 25 years ago. He homesteaded it and raised cattle on it every year till he died. Every year till he died, he raised cattle on this land.
1: I have every respect
0: for you. And nobody takes me off this land, Mr. Williams, you or your filthy railroad or anybody else. My husband left me this land and he said, Libby, this is your land and you keep it. I said, Howard, I swear by everything decent, nobody'll ever take this land away from me. A solemn and a holy oath, Mr. Williams, to a dying man.
1: Mrs. Sager, now, listen to me for just a minute.
0: Well, I know what you're going to say.
1: Just a minute. 1 minute, Mrs. Sager.
0: Said it 100 times if you said it once.
1: Please, Mrs. Sager, just 1 minute.
0: Well, go on, talk then. Talk and get it over with. 1 minute.
1: 1 minute.
0: That's right.
1: I represent the railroad.
0: I know that.
1: And we have reserved from the United States government a right-of-way of land across the United States for our railroad, Transcontinental Railroad, Mrs. Sager, Transcontinental. The United States government...
0: United States government, I heard you. What do you want to do, scare me or something?
1: Transcontinental, it's progress, Mrs. Sager. You can't hold back the time.
0: That's what you always say. You can't hold back...
1: Your land. Your land, Mrs. Sager, is directly in the right-of-way. Now, we're willing, more than willing, we're happy to pay you 3 times the worth of this land.
0: I said I wouldn't sell, Mr. Williams. How many times I got to repeat it?
1: It's not a matter of... Mrs. Sager, please, I wish you'd lower that carbine. It's making me nervous.
0: I noticed you shaking. The minute's almost up.
1: The point is, you've got to sell. You're on public land to be reconverted. Now, we sent you a check and a notice to get off the land. No, not us. The United States government. That makes it mandatory, compulsory.
0: It's a free country.
1: Progress, Mrs. Sager, for the common good.
0: It's a free country. I can live where I want, and this is where I'm living. And let me tell you something, Mr. Williams. I'm staying right here. You could have orders from the president. I'm just as good a citizen as he is. Now you just scoot off on this property.
1: I'd hate to have to call the United States Marshal. Now, Mrs. Sager, I don't like to use force when reason will do.
0: Get off this property, Mr. Williams, or I'm going to remember the United States government has a law about trespassing. Did you hear me? Scoot!
1: You can't hold back the times. That's what I told her, Marshal. She held that rifle on me every second. It seems funny to you, I suppose.
2: No, I didn't mean to laugh at you, Mr. Williams, but... Well, Libby Sager's quite a woman. I've known her a long time. I knew her husband.
1: Anybody could be married to that.
2: Now, what you've got to understand about Libby is, Mr. Williams, that Libby isn't an ordinary woman.
1: That's sure.
2: No, Libby is... Well, she's kind of like the West. I mean by that, she's got her ways. And her ways are free. And she's hard to tame.
1: Well, I'll tell you this, Marshal. In the railroad business, when we come to a mountain, if we can't go around it, we blast right through it.
2: Yeah, well, I'm not so sure I'd try that with Libby if I...
1: Marshal, I've tried talking to her. I've sent her letters. I've tried everything. There's no moving.
2: Yeah, I know. But you've got to keep in mind that Libby's lived there for almost a quarter of a century.
1: I've got a job to do.
2: Look... Can't you go around her land?
1: Oh, fine. A straight line track for a few hundred miles, then all of a sudden it juts out for a few little acres and then back to another straight line for another 100 miles.
2: I would break it up a little, wouldn't it?
1: Marshal, I want you to get out there with this order. It's an order to vacate. Every time we send her a check, she sends it right back. So here's a check to go with the order.
2: Look, Mr. Williams, she's not going to move. I know that woman, and she's not going to move.
1: That's a United States government order, and you're the United States Marshal.
2: Oh, please, Mr. Williams, don't remind me of my duties. There's some things I don't like about this job. Eviction and seizure. Chester.
3: Yes, sir, Mr. Dillon?
2: Eviction. Federal order.
3: Libby Sager, yes, sir.
2: You weren't listening at the door, were you, Chester?
3: Oh, no, sir. My, absolutely not, Mr. Dillon. It's just I am cursed with wonderful ears. Comes from so many nights out hunting. Well, my whole family got ears.
2: All right, Chester.
3: Mr. Dillon, isn't there some way the railroad can go around that property? I purely hate to see that woman.
1: He's made me a villain when I'm just doing my job.
2: Yeah. All right, Mr. Williams, I guess we all feel a little like that right now. Come on, Chester.

0: Listen, this here...
1: Now, hold it, Libby.
0: Saw you through the curtains.
1: Well, I saw you peeking.
0: Coward little railroad has to bring the marshal.
1: Mr. Williams
2: asked me... I had to, Mrs. Sager. I told you before that...
0: Hot-bellied little railroad had to get the marshal.
1: Now, Libby... Libby, I want you to put that carbine down, and I want you to act like a human being. Huh?
0: Don't you start anything with me, that kind of talk. Now, Matt Dillon, I knew you too long for that kind of talk.
1: Libby, what would Howard have said if he could see you standing there holding a carbine on me?
0: You can say what you got to say right here and right now. Just leave my poor dead husband out of this.
1: You think he'd stand in the way of progress the way you are?
0: Progress? That big, loud, steaming, dirty thing howling by, black smoke, bringing in the trash from back east. You call that progress?
1: I'll make a deal with you, Libby. You put down your gun, and I'll send Mr. Williams and Chester back to town, huh?
0: I got nothing to say to you, Marshal.
1: Chester?
3: Yes, sir, Mr. Dillon.
1: Here, take my gun, Chester. And this.
2: What are you doing, Mr. Dillon? You took off your star.
1: I'll take it back to the office with you and take Mr. Williams with you, too. Libby and I are going to talk.
2: Yes. Come on, Mr. Williams.
4: You can't hold back the times, Mr. Sager.
0: Get him off here,
1: boy! You better go, Mr. Williams.
4: I'll see you back in town, Marshal.
1: Well, Libby, aren't you going to ask me in?
0: I told you, Marshal.
1: The name's still Matt, Libby. No star. See? Now, can I come in?
0: Well, I suppose.
1: Thank you. Well, looks just about the same.
0: Yeah, it's going to stay that way. Nothing's going to come steaming through this sitting room. Sit down, Matt.
1: Libby, I'd give anything not to have to give you this order, but... Here.
0: Well, Howard took me out here to this piece of land. He staked it out here because it had a creek for the cattle and some good grassland. We just got married. Took me out here and... stood me right about where you're standing now. And he said, Libby, this is ours. Yours and mine.
1: Uh-huh.
0: He built this place, Matt. Every board he split with his own hands. Every board of it, every nail in it.
1: Yeah, I know.
0: You don't know. 3 days and 3 nights, just the two of us. Behind that upsot wagon. Caught out there in the attack. Oh, they'd have burned the house down. But we held them off. All of them Indians. A hooping and a hollering. Wasn't till the second day they got him.
1: Yeah.
0: Oh, that arrow must have been terrible inside him. It was like something in my own chest, Matt, I swear. It couldn't have hurt no more. I held him in my arms. I was crying. I couldn't help it. And he looked like a little boy. I swear, it seemed like he wasn't a man anymore. It's just a little boy in my arms there. He said... Libby, you gotta hang on to the land, Libby. It's all ours. I said, I know it, Howard. He said, don't let nobody drive you off here. I said, Howard, I won't. And I didn't. I stayed there, no food, no water. 2 days more. To waiting. But they'd gone. And the place was still mine.
1: Libby.
0: Now, do you think I'm going to get off of this land now just because of a little piece of paper? Matt, you go on back. Tell that railroad I'm here for good. Dead or alive. Next time, you better keep your guns.

0: Marshal? What'd she say, Marshal? Talk didn't do any good, did it? I knew it wouldn't.
1: Mr. Williams, you did your job. Now, why don't you go back to the hotel and... we'll get in touch with you, huh?
0: Sure. Marshal.
1: Yeah?
0: You sure you don't need me for anything?
1: I'm sure.
0: Okay.
2: Well, hello, Mr. Williams.
0: Hello, Chester.
2: Where's he going, Mr. Dillon?
1: I sent him back to the hotel, Chester. Hand me that chamois there, will you?
2: Yes, sir. Here.
1: Oh, thank you.
2: Mr. Dillon?
1: What?
2: If she don't leave peaceable, you gonna carry her out?
1: Well, we'll see what happens, Chester.
2: I mean, if she don't come out peaceable.
1: Look, Chester, that railroad's gonna be here for a long time. A long time. Now, there are going to be a lot of people dependent on it for beef and for, well, for everything else. And Libby's just one person. Just one person.
2: One person, yes, sir.
1: That's right.
2: That's right, Mr. Dillon. Mr. Dillon, I've never seen you like this before.
1: Chester, I can't do it.
2: All right. You gave her 10 days to give you an answer, Mr. Dillon. And the order come down almost a month ago. You did everything you could, if you asked me. You oughtn't to feel bad. You just got to do it, that's all.
1: Never hurt anybody. Paid all her bills. Now we gotta run her off our land.
2: Well, it wasn't nobody's fault that Howard Sager homesteaded on what was gonna be a railroad track. Wasn't his fault, nor her fault, nor your fault. Wasn't even the railroad's fault.
1: I know. You're right, Chester. You're right.
2: And Mr. Dillon, she'll have enough money she can live anywhere.
1: Yeah. Yeah, sure. Sure. Anywhere except where she really wants to live.
2: Well, I...
1: Yeah, I know, Chester. Well, it's almost 10:30. We gave her till noon today. I guess we better get packing.
2: Guess we better.

0: Oh.
1: Fell up on.
0: Oh. Well, sir. Here's the gate.
1: Go ahead, Chester.
0: After you, Mr. Dillon. There she is, Mr. Dillon, on the porch. She's got her carbine.
1: Yeah, I see her.
2: Get off my property!
1: Libby! Now, we gave you plenty of notice.
2: Get off my property, Marshal, or I'll shoot. Now, you know me, Matt. I don't just talk.
1: Libby, you got your check. Now, why don't you...
2: I'm counting three. You're not starting off this land by the count of three. I'm going to shoot. I swear it, Matt. You're a perfect target now. I'm warning you.
1: Libby,
2: one, two, three.

0: that big rock over there.
1: Way over our heads.
0: Yeah, she meant it that way.
1: Makes me feel a little silly running cover from a woman.
0: I got a decent respect for Libby's eye, Chester.
1: Well, what do we do, Mr. Dillon?
0: Well,
1: we can't just stay here forever.
0: Look, maybe we can sneak up from the other side. You think you could work your way around?
1: I imagine so.
0: All right. And Chester.
1: Now, don't worry, Mr. Dillon. I'm not going to use no gun.
0: All right. If you can get in the house and get that rifle away from her, I'll just stay out here and try to keep her attention.
1: Yes, sir.
0: Okay, good luck. Libby!
2: I'm going to shoot to kill, Matt. Next man tries to get me out of here, shoot to kill!

0: hot.
1: That's right, Sam.
0: Here's to you, Williams.
1: Sure.
0: I must be getting drunk. Even this stuff tastes good.
1: Sam?
0: I can't help admire that woman. But then I'm always the one to boost the underdog.
1: We gotta start construction on the 18th to keep the schedule. You haven't even had a chance to start surveying.
0: One woman standing alone against a whole mess of us.
1: Spikes, crew, rail.
0: It's inspiring.
1: Ties all creosoted. I'll get bounced, sure.
0: Let me tell you, Williams, she's one out of a million.
1: Quite a woman.
0: Quite a woman.
1: Yeah.
0: I said then, and I say right now, nobody takes that woman off her land alive. Mm. Nobody. She's got more real stuff in her than you and me put together.
1: You're drunk.
0: Hanging on to the last breath. Why, it's wonderful.
1: Woman like that can't hold back the progress of a whole nation.
0: Absolutely not.
1: Nobody can hold back the time.
0: Time and tide wait for no man.
1: If everybody felt like her, there wouldn't be any railroads. There wouldn't be any progress whatsoever.
0: You need a drink.
1: Maybe I do. Sam?
0: Hmm?
1: I don't think that marshal's doing a thing out there.
0: Oh, minion of the law.
1: Strikes me as sentimental, that marshal.
0: Oh, I don't know.
1: Point is, there's a job to do. I think we ought to go out there and prod him.
0: Well, you said he told you to stay in the hotel room.
1: I know.
0: No, that's what you said.
1: Well,
0: if you want to go down there, it's fine with me, but that's what you told me he said.
1: Well, how does it look, the railroad representative taking the afternoon off at a time like this, huh? Hand me my holster.
0: Huh? Well, what do you want guns for?
1: I'll tell you what I think. I think the woman's a little demented holding herself up that way. Husband's death, years alone in that house. She's crazy. It's
2: fanatic.
1: Yeah, yeah.
0: Here.
1: Thanks. Fully loaded.
0: She's a wonderful woman, though.
1: Dead shot with that rifle of hers. I'm not going out there unprotected.
0: I don't blame you a bit. I think I'll take my holster, too.
1: Mm-hmm. Hey.
0: What? One for the road, huh?
1: No more.
0: One for Libby? Oh, what do you say?
1: All right. One for Libby. Two... Libby Sager.
0: The spirit of the Old West.
1: Right.
0: Hey, you know they'll write a song about her? How the track was built over her soul? And they'll write a song about us, too.
1: Oh, stop it. You're drunk.

0: How's it going, Marshal?
1: Didn't I tell you to stay back at the hotel?
0: I brought Sam with me. Thought maybe you could use some help. Sam, where's...
2: Huh? Hello, Marshal.
0: You don't mind if we just stick around, do you?
1: Well, stay back and keep quiet.
2: Where's your friend?
1: Trying to sneak in the back. Only trouble
3: Marshal?
1: Is...
3: Marshal?
1: Right here, Libby.
3: I got my eye on that sidekick of yours. You either call him back or I'm going to have to shoot him.
1: Chester!
4: Oh. Coming, Mr. Dillon.
5: I'm sorry, Mr. Miller.
1: No, it's all right, Chester. It just didn't work, that's all.
5: I declare I can't figure how she spotted me. You don't know how careful
1: I was. Yeah,
5: I know.
1: Look, like there's only one thing to do. Let's go in after her.
0: Now you're talking.
2: Fine.
1: Now you two just stay right where you are and no guns, you
0: sure.
1: understand? Libby! Libby, we're coming in! Now put your carbine up, Libby.
3: Come on, Marshal. Just come on. I'm ready.
1: Now let's go, Chester, and stay close to the ground.
5: We can weave over to that rock over there, then behind the barn, maybe.
1: Yeah, that's a good idea.
5: Close, Mr. Dillon.
1: Yeah, all right, run. You all right, Chester?
5: Yes. You're scared, that's all.
1: Why, that crazy fool.
5: What's the matter, Mr. Dillon?
1: That surveyor. Sam, leave that rifle alone!
6: I'm just covering for you, Marshal.
5: She hit him, Mr. Dillon.
1: Oh, he's gonna shoot back. Sam!
5: Mr. Dillon. He got her, Mr. Dillon.
1: Come on, Chester.

0: Libby.
1: A good shot, Marshal.
2: It wasn't him, Miss Sager.
0: Lift up her head, Chester.
1: It's better this way. Matt. Much better this way.
3: Marshal? Oh, I didn't mean to, Marshal.
0: I told you to put up that gun.
3: I was trying to cover for you. When she got me in my shoulder, I didn't think. I just...
1: Matt.
0: You just lay quiet, Libby. We'll send for the doc.
1: Now you let me be. Say, Matt.
0: Yeah, Libby.
1: Matt, I bet you people don't forget me so easy.
0: They won't, Libby.
1: You know, Matt, I'll bet they'll remember me every time.
0: Yeah. Every time that train whistle blows.
2: My gracious.
0: You know, Chester, sometimes progress is hard to come by.
4: Around Dodge City and in the territory on west, there's just one way to handle the killers and the spoilers, and that's with a U.S. Marshal and the smell of gun smoke.

Smoke, starring William Conrad. The transcribed story of the violence that moved west with young America. The story of a man who moved with it. Matt Dillon, United States Marshal.

0: Chester, do you have to do that? You're just stirring up a lot of dust.
1: Well, cleanliness is next to godliness, Mr. Dillon.
0: Yeah, I know, Chester, but all you're doing is getting it off the floor into the air. Man can hardly breathe in here.
1: All right, Mr. Dillon. I'll do my sweeping later.
0: Yeah, good.
1: My mother taught me that, Mr. Dillon.
0: Taught you what, Chester?
1: That cleanliness is next to godliness. She was a fine woman, too.
0: Oh, look, Chester, it's a good saying, and it's probably true, and I got nothing against your mother except that she also should have taught you how to sweep.
1: Well, maybe she just didn't have the time, Mr. Dillon. You see, there was an awful lot of us, and what with chores
2: Madge.
1: And...
0: Oh, hello, Doc.
2: Come on, I'll buy you a drink.
0: What?
1: Doc said he'd buy you a drink, Mr. Dillon.
0: He really said that?
2: You coming?
0: Doc, you gotta quit...

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Welcome to Audio Theater for September 8th, 2021. 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Tonight's show's titles will be Buckshot's Victory, The Flame Riders, Fightin' the Bits, and Phantom of the Gold Circle. 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

0: Today, Kellogg's Rice Krispies brings you Wild Bill Hickok, transcribed in Hollywood and starring Guy Madison as Wild Bill and Andy Devine as his pal Jingles. In just 30 seconds, you'll hear the exciting story, Buckshot's Victory. Kids all over the country know how good Kellogg's Rice Krispies are to eat. They're fun, fun to listen to, and fun to eat. They're the only talking cereal in the whole world. That's right. When you pour milk or cream on your Rice Krispies, they talk up and tell you how fresh and crisp they are. They go snap, crackle, pop. Have some tomorrow. Have them with berries or fruit, sliced bananas, for instance. You'll love them. The rawhide adventures of U.S. Marshal Wild Bill Hickok and his big deputy Jingles weren't always in fights against outlaws and bandits of the Old West. One crashing episode caught the two lawmen in a tangle of treachery and a race with death, and the outcome depended entirely on Buckshot's victory.
1: Ride, Jingles, ride! You'll never catch us that way.
2: I give up, Bill. You win. Haul down on that streak of lightning you're riding.
1: All right, we'll stop here in Thunder Springs. Oh, Buckshot. Oh, boy, that's enough. Slow down now, boy.
2: Holy, what a race. I'll bet Buckshot could outrun an antelope. Whoa, Joker, easy now.
3: Well, you've got to give Joker credit, Jingles. He's packing a heavy load.
2: Yeah. I'm not exactly a race jockey, am I?
3: Well, come on, let's get over to the barber shop and get a bath and shave. I want to get some of this desert off of me.
2: Yeah, me too. I feel like a cactus bush that's just sat through a sandstorm.
3: A barrel cactus?
2: Now you stop hoorahing me, Bill. Just because I happen to have my corners rounded off a little. Hey, Bill. Hey, look at that sign up over the street. There's going to be a big doings in Thunder Springs tomorrow.
3: Big annual horse races, Saturday the 17th. Sweepstake prize, $1,500. Enter now. Well, what do you know?
2: Hey, Bill, you ought to enter that. I'll bet Buckshot could beat any jughead they got around here.
3: We haven't got time to play around in horse races, Jingles. We're headed for Wyoming, remember?
2: Oh, but that $1,500 prize money, Bill.
3: What would we do with it?
2: Oh, yeah, what would we do? Huh? You gone local, partner? I can think of a lot of things to do with it.
3: Forget it. Come on.
2: But, Bill, hey... Say, speaking of horses, look at that thoroughbred tied in front of the barbershop. Ain't he a beauty?
3: High-spirited, too.
2: Yeah, look at the kid petting him. Hey, Bill, that little boy's on crutches.
3: Yeah. You know, that horse sure likes him.
2: ain't that a heartwarming picture? You know, nothing like a boy and a horse. Lesson it's a dog.
4: Hey, kid, you get away from that horse.
2: Now, who's that loudmouth Jasper barking at a crippled kid?
5: Gee, Mr. Boxhill. Me no harm.
4: You heard me. Now you keep away from it.
2: Bill, listen to that seven-toed salamander.
3: Yeah, come on.
5: I wasn't doing nothing but petting Red Glow. I wouldn't hurt him for nothing.
4: Well, I told you before to stay away from him. Now I'm going to teach
3: you. You're
4: going to
3: what, mister?
4: Huh? If it's any of your business, stranger, I'm going to box the ears off that brat if he's...
3: Hold it, mister. Any boxing to be done, you better try it on somebody your own size.
4: Like... You, maybe? You wiseacre?
3: If you like it that way.
4: I'll show you, you saddle crimp.
2: Saddle, Sam! Bill!
4: I'll fix that chin for you, Potinsky.
1: You ask for this, mister.
5: Gee whiz.
2: that ought to teach that blowhard a lesson.
5: Gee, I never saw anybody fight like you, mister.
2: Well, sonny, that must be because you never saw Wild Bill Hickok before.
5: Wild Bill Hickok? Oh, jumping June bugs.
2: Yeah, that's right. Nobody fights like Wild Bill.
3: That's enough, Jingles.
5: I didn't mean to get into trouble, Mr. Hickok.
3: That's all right, Button. I reckon this gent had a lesson coming to him.
2: What's your name, sonny?
5: Tommy. Tommy Jones. Who are you?
2: Oh, my name's Jingles.
5: Can I shake hands with you?
2: Well, sure.
5: Oh, gee, Mr. Boxhill's coming, too, and he'll be madder than a bobcat in quicksand. I better skedaddle.
2: Won't do him no good.
5: Thanks for sticking up for me, Wild Bill. I mean, Mr. Hickok. Thanks a lot.
3: All right, mister. Get up and get on your way.
2: Yeah, and be fast with it if you don't want more of the same.
4: I ain't forgetting your face. You regret tangling with me.
3: I don't look...

0: Trouble, mister, but no gent picks on a kid on crutches when I'm around to stop it.
1: And if you want some names to remember along with those faces, it's Wild Bill Hickok and Jingles.
2: You're Hickok, eh?
1: And Jingles, don't forget.
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3: Now remember to enjoy a real Rice Krispies breakfast tomorrow morning. Now let's get back to Wild Bill Hickok. Wild Bill Hickok and Jingles stopped over in Thunder Springs just to get a bath and a shave before pushing on toward Wyoming. But they'd been there about 2 minutes when Bill tangled with Big Red Boxell. Boxell left them with a threat against their lives if they weren't out of town by sundown.
1: Bill, that Jasper sure sounded mean. Maybe he's got a whole gang behind him. We'd better look out.
0: Never mind, Jingles. Let's get that bat.
5: Oh, pardon me, Mr. Hickok. Hey, may I shake your hand? I'm the doctor here in town. Folks call me Dr. Ken.
0: Glad to meet you, Doc. This is Jingles, my partner.
1: Howdy, Doc.
5: Jingles, I just saw you two give our leading citizen a lesson he's needed for a long time.
1: Leading citizen? Oh, Bill, that oversized bully is a big pumpkins around here.
5: He certainly is. Richest man for miles. Owns a big horse ranch about 5 miles to the north near Thunder Mountain.
0: Our disagreement started over a horse.
5: And little Tommy Jones. I saw it all. That's the horse that'll win the sweepstakes race tomorrow afternoon.
1: Win it? How do you know he'll win it?
5: Because he's Big Red Boxell's entry.
0: What about the other horses in the race?
5: Oh, well, they'll be there, but they won't win. Nobody dares win against a Boxell horse, even if he could.
1: Why not?
5: It's not healthy.
1: No.
0: Dr. Ken, how come little Tommy's on crutches?
5: Well, that's quite a story. I haven't time to tell it now, but if you'll meet me at the cafe at 12, I will.
1: What say, Bill?
0: That'll give us just about time to get that bath, Jingles. It's a deal, Dr.

0: More hot water, sea lung.
1: Hey, Bill, that Dr. Ken looks like a good man to ride the river with.
2: Square as they come, Jingles.
1: Yeah, I wonder what this story is about Tommy Jones.
2: We'll soon know.
1: You know, the doc ain't got much time for Big Red Box L, has he?
2: Nope.
1: You know, Box L's about the meanest, lowest... Bill!
2: What is it, Jingles?
1: A cannonball bomb with a short fuse.
3: I'll get it.
1: Bill, what are you going to do with it?
3: Throw it out the back window.
1: Well, throw it quick. That fuse is awful short. Woo-wee! I hope you threw it far enough.
2: Box L didn't waste any time, did he?
1: Bill, that polecat means business. Maybe we'd better get out of this water and get our guns back on.
2: All right, partner. About time to meet the doc at the cafe anyway. Come on, let's go.

0: the way little Tommy got his legs hurt was saving his mother from a fire.
1: Well, he's a dingbust, a little hero, Bill.
2: He's more than that, Jingles. He knows that there's very little chance he'll ever walk without crutches. He's the most cheerful person in town.
0: Hey, wait a minute. You said very little chance. Dr. Ken, is there any chance at all?
2: Yes, Mr. Hickok, there is. I know one doctor in the East who could have Tommy able to run and play and ride like any kid in a year. But I haven't got $2,500 to send him back with.
1: $2,500? Who has got that much money?
2: Only one man around Thunder Springs. You can guess by now how he feels about Tommy.
0: You mean Big Red Boxell?
2: Yes.
1: Well, that ain't nothing to the way I feel about him, that Gila monster.
0: So just $2,500 stands between Tommy and a pair of good legs.
2: That's right, Mr. Hickok.
1: Well, Bill, that's a crying shame.
0: Well, crying won't help any, Jingles. But there just might be another way.
1: You think so, Bill?
0: Maybe. I'll have to have a talk with Buckshot about it.
1: Buckshot? Sure. You mean the sweepstakes prize money.
2: You mean you'd enter that sweepstakes race for Tommy's sake?
1: Sure he does it. Buckshot will win it, too.
2: It's apt to be worth your life, Mr. Hickok.
0: We'll bother about that when the time comes. Come on, partner. I better get Buckshot entered.
1: Oh, boy, oh, boy. Wait till Big Red Boxell hears that he's got Buckshot and Wild Bill Hickok to beat in that race tomorrow. He'll burn hotter than a forest fire in August.

0: Hey, Jingles. Jingles. Come on, partner. Sun's up and it's time you were.
1: Which way'd they go? Bill. Oh, doggone it. I wish I'd quit chasing owl hoots and my nightmares. Bad enough to spend all day at it.
2: Hey, anybody up around here?
1: Well, morning, Dr. Ken. How come you're up so early?
2: I've already ushered a bouncing 8-pound boy into the world this morning.
1: Well.
2: How's about breakfast, Bill?
0: All right, Doc. Jingles, you stay and watch Buckshot, and when I come back, you can go to breakfast.
1: Yeah, that's fine with me, Bill, but don't be too long. My stomach's yowling for grub like a day-old mountain lion already.
0: Be right back, partner. Come on, Doc. I want to talk to you about Tommy anyway.
2: That is a great thing you're doing, Bill. I hope it turns out all right.
0: I just hope I win. But that still wouldn't get you the $2,500. The prize is $1,500.
2: Yeah, I know. Uh-oh. Look who's coming.
0: Boxell. Hey, look, if he starts anything, you keep out of the way so you don't get hurt.
3: Hey, Cat, I hear you're entering the race this afternoon.
0: That's right.
3: Now, let me give you a friendly warning. Don't plan to win, that's all.
0: That's just what I'm planning to do, mister.
3: Like to make a little wager on that, Hickok?
0: I'm not a betting man, and I haven't got any money.
3: Oh, I'll make it easy for you. I'll put up an extra prize of $1,000 against your horse, Buckshot, that my horse, Red Glow, beats you this afternoon.
2: $1,000?
3: That's right, Doc. Against Wild Bill's horse.
0: I'll go over that proposition, Boxell.
3: Of course, you've got to be there with your horse to win.
0: I'll be there, all right. Come on, Doc. Let's get started.
3: I'll look for you at the starting post, Hickok. Good luck.
2: Why'd you make a deal like that, Bill?
0: Add it up for yourself, Doc. $1,500 prize money and $1,000 from Boxell pit you and Tommy on that stage headed east with $2,500.
2: And new legs for Tommy.
0: Hold it. Here comes Tommy now.
4: Well, Wild Bill. Howdy, Dr. Ken. I was just going down to the stables.
0: Hello, Tommy.
4: Wild Bill, how are you going to be in the sweepstakes race this afternoon?
0: That's right, Tommy.
2: And Tommy, you know the reason he's going to be...
0: Not now, Doc.
2: Oh.
4: Well, I'll be rooting for you to win anyway.
0: Thanks, Button.
4: Where's Jingles?
0: He's down at the stables with Buckshot. Why don't you go down and keep him company?
4: I sure will. See you later.
2: Oh, he's a great youngster. Why wouldn't you let me tell him, Bill?
0: Buckshot and I haven't won that race yet, Doc. There's plenty of time to tell Tommy when we put him on that...

0: Well, you finished, Bill?
1: Yep. And I've got to get back to spell Jingles so he can eat.
0: Well, I'd better be...
2: Mr. Hickok! Well, Bill! I've been looking all over for you. I've been looking all over.
0: Tommy, what's the matter?
1: Get hold of yourself, Button. What's happened?
2: I went to the stables and... Oh, gee whiz, Mr. Hickok. Buckshot's gone and...
0: Buckshot gone?
1: Gone? Gone where? Where's Jingles?
2: Buckshot's gone and Jingles is just lying there, just like he was dead.

0: All right, you spur jinglers, mind your manners now. There ain't nothing to be afraid of just because we're parading up to the boss's ranch house for breakfast. You'll get the same thing there at Cookie Serves from the chuck wagon. So sing out for it, happy, like Kellogg's Rice Krispies, Kellogg's Rice Krispies. Let's march right up to the table now. Rice Krispies taste the best, and how? Snap, crackle, pop. Kellogg's Rice Krispies, Kellogg's Rice Krispies. Rice Krispies mean more fun and pep. So come on, gang, let's get in step. Snap, crackle, pop. Kellogg's Rice Krispies, Kellogg's Rice Krispies. Add milk or cream, that's all you do. Then listen to them talk to you. Snap, crackle, pop. Kellogg's Rice Krispies, Kellogg's Rice Krispies. Looky here, partner. You might just as well have a breakfast that's fun to eat. Am I right? Well, on the level now, that means Kellogg's Rice Krispies. Rice Krispies and maybe some berries or fruit on top. That's a good dish. So ask Mom to get you some the very next time she goes to the store, will you? Now, let's get back to Wild Bill Hickok.
1: When Tommy ran up saying that Buckshot had disappeared and Jingles was lying still down at the stables just like he was dead, Bill and Dr. Ken rushed down to see about the big deputy.
2: He's coming around, Bill. Now, you're going to be all right, Jingles.
3: What happened, Wardner?
4: Bill, I didn't even see him. Somebody jumped me from behind and hit me over the head, and oh, that's all I know. Where's Buckshot?
3: He's gone.
4: Gone? Oh, Bill, and it's all my fault.
3: Doc, I'll need another horse.
2: Oh, sure, I'll borrow one for you, Bill.
4: Oh, Bill, I'm sorry. That low-down polecat that hit me, oh, if I ever get my hands on him, I'll... Bill, the race.
3: Never mind, Jingles. Can you ride?
4: Sure, I'm all right. We going hunting for Buckshot?
3: Yeah.
2: Here you are, Bill. Best horse I could find.
3: Thanks, Doc. All right, Jingles, saddle up. Dr. Ken, you better look for Tommy and take care of him.
2: I will. Good luck, Bill. I hope you find Buckshot.
3: We'll find him. All right, Jingles, you ready?
4: I sure am, Bill, and raring to go.
3: Then let's ride. Come on, boy. Run.
4: Which way are we going, Bill?
3: I've got an idea. They're headed north. Dig in, boy.
4: Come on, jump, Joker.

0: You still see Buckshot's tracks, Bill?
1: Yeah, still headed north like I thought.
0: How'd you know they come this way?
1: I remember that Dr. Ken said Boxell had a horse ranch about 5 miles north of town. I figured he'd have Buckshot brought up here.
0: Hey, Bill! Look up there on the slope. Looks like a deserted cabin.
1: Yeah, partner. Buckshot tracks are headed up that way. Whoa, boy, whoa. Hold up, partner.
0: Whoa, Joker. Whoa. See anything?
1: No. I'm listening. Maybe this'll work.
0: Hey, listen.
1: That's it, Jingles. That's Buckshot's whinny. Come on.
0: Wait, see this?
1: Right straight for that cabin, Jingles. Shooting all the way. Keep shooting. We'll smoke those horse thieves out.
0: Bill, they're climbing out the back. Look, they're getting away.
1: That's good, partner.
0: Come on, let's go get them.
1: Now let them go. Buckshot's not with them. Whoa, boy, whoa. Hold it, Jingles.
0: Oh, Joker. Hey, that's Buckshot, Bill, but I don't see him.
1: I do, Jingles. He's there in that cave. Come on. We've only got a half an hour to get back to that race.
0: But, Bill, if you run Buckshot all the way back to town, you'll never win the race.
1: Steady, Buckshot. Steady, boy. Well, we can try, Jingles, for Tommy.

0: Almost 2 o'clock, Bill, and the race starts at 2.
1: Come on, Buckshot. Dig in, boy.
0: Here's the track, Bill.
1: All right, Buckshot. Turn in here. Good boy. Good boy.
2: They're starting the race. You're too late.
1: Maybe not. Hi, Buckshot. Hi! Here they go.
0: Good luck, Bill!
2: It's too late, Jingles. They're ahead of them too far.
0: No, watch him, Tommy. He's gaining. Look, Dr. Chen.
3: The Buckshell and Redco are way out in front, Jingles.
0: Come on, Bill! Run, Buckshot! Run!
2: Come on, Ralph, Bill!
0: Come on!
3: Here they come. He's caught Boxell. They're neck and neck.
0: Come on, Bill! Come on, Buckshot!
2: Single, for Dr. Ken, Wild Bill wins. Wild Bill and Buckshot won the race.
0: Yeah!

0: Well, Tommy, you're on your way.
1: Gee. Oh, gee whiz. I didn't know how Bill was winning that race for me.
2: No, Tommy, he wouldn't let me tell you about it until after the race.
0: Yeah, till we got Box L boxed up in jail for horse stealing.
2: But now I'm taking you east, and when you come back home, you'll have just as good a pair of legs as anybody.
0: You'll be running your own races, Tommy. Foot races.
1: Foot races? Oh, jumping June bugs. Just think, foot races.
3: Sure you will, Tommy, and you'll win them, too. Easy.
1: I don't know much how to thank you, Wild Bill.
3: Well, don't thank me, Tommy. It was Buckshot.
1: Oh, gee. Thanks, Buckshot. You're the best horse in the whole wild world.
4: Sage is ready to go.
2: All right, Tommy.
1: Bye, Jingles.
2: Get aboard.
1: Bye, Wild Bill.
2: Sage is ready.
3: So long, Tommy. Good luck, Button.
0: Yeah, be a good boy, Tommy.
5: All right, now. Heel on the inside. Up there. Yeah!
3: Hello, partner. There they go.
0: Yeah, Bill. And I'll bet Big Red Box L is sitting over in that calaboose hating himself for being such a low-down varmint.
3: He should be, Jingles.
0: Yeah, you know, if all his meanness was split up and spread around, I'll bet that'd be more than enough for everybody. But I'm sure happy to know that he's got it all to himself.

0: And now, here are the stars of Wild Bill Hickok, Guy Madison, and Andy Devine.
1: Thanks for being with us today, folks. We'll have another Wild Bill Hickok story for you on Monday.
2: Yes, sirree, and it's a rock'em sock'em story about Wild Bill Hickok shooting it out with gold thieves and road agents at Red Rock.
1: Meanwhile, Andy and I hope you'll remember to get Kellogg's Rice Krispies.
2: Right. It's the world's only talking cereal.
1: You bet it is. Andy and I think Kellogg's Rice Krispies are great. So long.
2: See you Monday.

Yes, sir. Kellogg's, the greatest name in cereals, has brought you another exciting story of Wild Bill Hickok, starring Guy Madison and Andy Devine in person. Today's cast included Tom Holland, Jack Moyles, and Jeffrey Silver. Our director is Paul Pierce, music by Dick Oran. This is a David Heyer production, transcribed in Hollywood. Don't forget to listen Monday, same time, same station, when Wild Bill Hickok fights the road agents at Red Rock. Now, this is Charlie Lyon speaking for Kellogg's Rice Krispies, the world's only talking cereal. Kellogg's Corn Flakes, America's favorite ready-to-eat cereal. And Kellogg's Sugar Corn Pops, the cereal with the sweetening already on it.

0: Folks, hold on to your hats and pass those Kellogg sugar corn pops. Because here comes Guy Madison, his Wild Bill Hickok, and his pal Jingles, which is me, Andy Devine. We got another rootin' tootin' Wild Bill Hickok adventure story for you from that great new cereal with the sweetening already on it, Kellogg's Sugar Corn Pops!
1: Today, Kellogg's Sugar Corn Pops brings you Wild Bill Hickok, transcribed in Hollywood and starring Guy Madison as Wild Bill and Andy Devine as his pal Jingles. In just 30 seconds, you'll hear the exciting story of the Flame Riders. Say, boys and girls, if your mom asks you what you'd like to have for breakfast tomorrow, put in your order for delicious new Kellogg's Sugar Corn Pops. Good as they are right out of the box, these crispy, crunchy sugar corn pops just can't be beat for flavor in a bowl with milk in the morning. And no sugar needed. Kellogg's Sugar Corn Pops are already sweetened for you. Just right. Now, let's listen. United States Marshal Wild Bill Hickok and his faithful saddle partner Jingles were months out of their Abilene headquarters. They had jumped from one hornet's nest of sizzling lead to another as they answered each desperate call for help. Then came the fateful message, which was to pit all of Wild Bill's courage and cunning against the viciousness of the Flame Riders.
0: Bill, I can't see him anymore. They dropped their torches.
2: Keep after him, Jingles. Watch the rifle flashes.
0: Now they've stopped shooting.
2: Yeah, and they're spreading out up there in those rocks.
0: We'll never catch them tonight, Bill.
2: All right, pull up, partner. Whoo, Buckshot, whoo.
0: No, oh, Joker. Doggone it, Bill. They got away from us slicker than a black cat in a thunderstorm.
2: Yeah, but there's one thing I can't understand.
0: Oh, what's that?
2: There were only four of them. The sheriff said there was a big gang.
0: Well, maybe he was just guessing.
2: Maybe. Maybe they split up on us tonight.
0: Oh, why would they do that?
2: There's your answer, Jingles.
0: Yeah, more shooting. Bill, look at the floor of the valley. Another fire.
2: And that's where we'll find the rest of the gang, if we're not too late. Come on. Hi, Buckshot. Hi.
0: Jeff, Joker, you heard what Bill said. Ha, ha, ha. Another homesteader's place.
2: That's why they split up on us.
0: Yeah, but we can't be everywhere at once.
2: There they are, Jingles, circling around the other side of the fire. Let's get them. Hi, Buckshot, hi.
0: Bill, there's too many of them.
2: Got to catch one of them and take his mask off. That's the only way to find out who's behind this.
0: Yeah, but how are you going to catch one out of 20?
2: Now what?
0: Bill, behind us. It's them other four we was chasing. Now we're...
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0: Welcome to the daily meeting of the Dubious Goals Committee. My name's Tobe. You're listening to Anon Radio. It's 1930 UTC, but you already knew that. And as I take a look at the agenda today, you might be glad to know that I have no kitty recordings to play for you today, at least not any new ones. If you stay tuned towards the end of the show, I might sneak in a few of the old ones. Also, I do not have any photographs of animals to show you today, even though today at the wetlands I did see two muskrats. And I think I did take a picture of one of them, but I don't know how good of a picture it is. I haven't even looked at them yet, and I probably won't. It was dim, it was dark, they were far away. I had to zoom in, and who knows if you can actually see anything or not. So, lucky for you, you will not be seeing photographs of muskrats at this time. I did not hang out with the muskrats for very long because I had to run a bunch of errands. I had to go to the bank, and then I had to go to the drugstore, and I printed out some photographs of animals so I could carry them around and show them to people. Hey, look, here's a picture of a turkey. Hey, look, here's a picture of a blue heron. Hey, look, here's a picture of my cat. You know how it goes. And where else did I go? I went to the faraway grocery store so I could pick up a bottle of kitty water and four boxes of my tea, because I was down to my last box and only had about four or five tea bags left, and that makes me nervous. Usually I like to have two or three extra boxes, but I was lazy. I've been lazy in the last couple weeks, and I haven't felt like driving over to the store, so finally took care of that today. What else was I supposed to do today? I can't really remember. I guess that was about it. I forget this stuff more often than I remember it. Geez, maybe I should write it down. Hello? The next thing on the agenda is to figure out why my guts hurt. My guts are hurting today. I don't know what the heck is going on. I obviously must have eaten something that I should not have eaten. Ugh. And so now my guts are all gronky and grimply and making crazy noises and are vaguely painful. Oh, and I have also received no mail today, so you will be spared the experience of listening to me flip through my mail and or any magazines or catalogs that have arrived. You're welcome. What's next on the agenda? Oh yes, aliens versus ninjas. When I was cleaning up one of my rooms upstairs, the soft crafts room, I had to dig through a bunch of boxes and bags and sort things, and a couple of things I found, which were very interesting, were some of my parachute dudes. On occasion, I have been known to go out to the outlet store for Oriental Trading Company, and if you look up OTC online, you can learn all about Oriental Trading and the types of products they have. And I do buy a lot of weird things from them, and some years ago, I was on this kick that I was buying any little plastic dude that had a parachute on him, and you could buy half a gross for $4 or $5, and so I bought all these little aliens that are about 3/4 of an inch or 1.5 centimeters tall, and they're green little soft plastic, and they have yellow alien eyes, and they have a cheap parachute, a little plastic parachute strapped to their back, and you can throw these aliens up in the air and they will float gently back to the earth on their parachutes. You know what I'm talking about. I also have some of these guys, the same type of thing. They're little ninjas. They also have parachutes. I don't know why ninjas have parachutes. They tend not to jump out of airplanes, but what do I know? Regardless, I have a bunch of these, and I originally bought them because I used to like loading them up into rockets. If you're a frequent listener of this show, you are familiar with my penchant for rocketry. And back in the day, you know, we would just get a whole bunch of these and throw them into the payload section so that when the rocket went through its deployment, it would eject all of these parachute guys and they would come floating back to the earth from thousands of feet up. And you never can find them because they drift on the wind for miles. But that's not the point here. The other day it occurred to me that these little aliens with parachutes and the little ninjas with parachutes might make good game pieces. That is, if you take the parachutes off of them and glue them onto some nice bases, like some washers, about an inch in diameter, they could stand up and you could have little battles. And so now my goal, and this is a very dubious goal at that, is to create a game that's aliens versus ninjas. This would be some kind of game to be played on a table. There would be terrain. And somehow I'm thinking I'm going to have to build some kind of alien spaceship for the aliens to be on, and maybe the ninjas have to raid the spaceship to get whatever it is their victory condition is. And the aliens will have little ray guns and they can fight, and it'll be fun and funny. I have no rules for this game yet, and I have no ideas about this game yet. The only thing I've thought about are gluing some of these aliens and ninjas to some bases and perhaps creating a big UFO. Should I put much thought and effort into this? I don't know. I've got all these parachute guys and I've got plenty of spare washers. I have all the materials I will ever need. So it's not like I have to go out and buy anything. This is some pretty cheap entertainment. So maybe I should focus on that. The hilarious thing is somebody will probably see it and say, "Oh, I want some of that too. I want this game. This is so cool. You're the awesomest." Yeah, I know. And then the big problem is I won't be able to get any of these aliens or ninjas to make any more pieces. So this will probably be a one-off. Even if somebody does want to buy it, this gets to be so expensive once you figure in my time. So yeah, if you want an Aliens versus Ninjas game, get a hold of me. We can talk about it. Maybe I should do that tonight. Maybe I should start working on that. Where did I put those washers? I think they're in the kitchen, strangely enough. And speaking of games, recently, meaning within the last day or two, I've been thinking about doing some kind of quantitative statistics game that doesn't mean anything. I have an idea for a game, and this idea is so vague that I can't really even describe it. I don't even have a subject for this game yet, but it should work fairly well with sports, and I'm actually thinking, and even though I don't even like American football, I'm thinking this would be a good way to simulate American football, or a game in which pre-planned strategies are used. Meaning, I mean, like in football, you know, the play is called in from the offensive coordinator and it's told to the quarterback, and then they execute that play while the defense tries to prevent them from executing that play. Well, I've got an idea for a mechanic that is basically the comparison of strategies. And I don't know what I want to apply it to or how to even go about doing it yet. These are the things I think about. I think about this kind of stuff all the time and then have absolutely no plan for execution. But, you know, what else is new? Yeah, but you know what? You know what's bothering me right now? Right now I'm really hungry for blue. You know, the blue flavor of, like, freezer pops? I'm down to my last two freezer pops. Usually early in the spring I buy a box of freezer pops, throw them in the freezer, and then eat them all spring and summer. And I'm down to two. I don't remember how many I bought, but it was a lot of them. And when I say freezer pops, I mean those tubes of plastic that are filled with psychedelic colored water. And you freeze them, and then that's a yummy treat later. Well, I love those things, and I love those chemical flavors. I don't know what the hell's wrong with me. Don't get me wrong, I eat a lot of natural food, and I love natural food, but every once in a while, I get a craving for those crazy chemical candy flavors. In particular, blue, and what else? Also that weird green. It has that weird sharp bite to it. I don't know what flavors these are supposed to be. Blueberry or raspberry or who the hell knows? And it tastes really bizarre, and this is not a flavor you can find anywhere in nature, unless, you know, your nature has a chemistry lab in it. And anyway, I gotta eat this stuff every once in a while. I just get the craving for those weird flavors. Sometimes I have to buy slushies. Sometimes I have to buy freezer pops. Sometimes I have to buy candy. And you know that candy called Nerds? Oh, I'm totally a junkie for those. Just it's nothing but sugar and artificial chemical flavors. And I'm just totally addicted to some of those flavors. And I'm having that craving right now. And I don't have anything of that nature in my house. I'm gonna have to go to the store and buy some candy or something. Oh, I'm going crazy. I'm always going crazy though. What the hell else is new? I need to calm down and have a sip of my yummy tea. Oh yeah. Oh, it's so yummy, but it's not a chemical blue flavor. Oh, it tastes more like natural tea. Oh yeah, plus natural oil of bergamot. Oh, sometimes known as bergamot. Not to be confused with marmot. Oh, that's so yummy. Oh, but it's so hot. Oh. Oh. Too hot. Now I have that hot, oh, I swallowed something too hot feeling going down my throat, and now I even can feel the hot in my gut. Ow. Okay, it's kind of going away now. Oh, word of advice, don't drink your tea if your tea is too hot. Yeah, and guess who just realized that I'm sitting in here talking to nobody, meaning talking on the radio. That's right, Pippa, my cat, is sitting outside the door right now going, "Yang, yang, I want to come in and play Radio Kitty Games." But kitties can't come in because they will chew on all the expensive cables, and that's no good. Oh boy, although we do love kitties. Yes, you are, and we love kitties. Oh, and then my cat can then hear the Hello Kitty phone, and she says, "Yang, I can hear you, baby. Your baby Dinkus has to wait a few more minutes." She's going to have to wait a few more minutes before I can go out there and do some kitty stuff with her on the banky, because that's what she wants to do. She wants to play some banky games and get up the banky, and we have to wrap the banky around our legs, and then somebody has to sit in the middle, and then somebody has to make pizza and pretzels and bialys and bagels out of the kitty dough, which is what is made from a blankie. Ain't that right, kitty? Yeah, you're a good baby. All right, well, anyway, while I go deal with my cat, why don't you listen to this? Joink!
1: Joink! Terry and Cahill, less defending, more flinching. I take no pleasure in this.
2: The accelerated aging of John Terry examples recall to I would have saved that.

0: This is the daily meeting of the Dubious Goals Committee, right here on Anon Radio. My name's Tobe. I am the primary cat recorder, the president of the committee, and your host, right here, right now. And I just gotta get this one thing off my chest. This is not even an agenda item today. But I was watching television last night. I don't even remember what I was watching when suddenly a commercial came on. And the music was that horrible song that I hate that has been used for the last 30 years in all kinds of cruise line commercials and television shows and movies. And, you know, it's that stupid song, I had the time of my life. And I owe it all to shut the hell up. Yeah, you know the song from Dirty Dancing. Oh boy, and that's because the advertisement on the television was for Dirty Dancing Live. That's right. If you haven't heard by now, if it hasn't come to your town, there is a stage version of the film Dirty Dancing, where you can relive all of Baby's greatest moments, including her being put in a corner, presumably. Dirty Dancing, the timeless story that you've come to love. Relive Baby's... Oh my God, are you killing me? Kidding me? Oh, I'm gonna snap. Really? Dirty Dancing needed to be made into a stage production? Who is this for? What are they aiming for? Who's their key demographic? What audience are they trying to attract? 40-plus-year-old white women? What the hell? Good Lord. This is a crime against art. You know, I'm a theater guy. I'm all for theater. I think it's an extraordinarily important art form. But I don't think that musicals are. I think musical theater should be banned around the world. I'm going to go to the UN and say, look, we need to ban musical theater. It's the worst thing in the world. You might be asking me why. But Tobe, aren't you a musician or something? Don't you know music? Yeah, that's the whole point. If you want to play music, just go out and play music. Okay? Just get a gig. And if you're so terrible that you can't get a gig, just go stand on a street corner and play your music. That's fine. I don't have any problem with that. If you want to play your music on stage and wear a costume and tell a story, you can do that too. That's absolutely fine. That particular art form is called opera. And everybody loves opera. There's plenty of opera out there. You can go see opera whenever you want. Opera's great. I love theater. Let's say you want to just tell a story and you want to wear a costume and stand around in a set. That's fine. That's called theater. You can do that. It's like a movie, except it's live and there's people doing stuff. But what we don't need is the crappy hybrid between theater and opera, which has been come to known as musical theater. And it's the most absolutely worthless thing in the world. If you don't believe me, I point to one single piece of evidence. Dirty Dancing Live. This is also why I can't watch most television shows these days. They've all become musical. Have you noticed that? We have to have the shows that are specifically musical shows, like Glee and all that crap. And then every regular show, for some reason, has to have one or more episodes where everybody's singing and dancing and they just break into song. Who likes this? Who thinks this music is good? Who thinks these lyrics are clever? Who's listening to this? What? If this was any good, if anybody was listening to this, if this was popular music, it would be on the radio. And it's not. So why is anybody producing this crap? Oh, Tobe, you're just exaggerating. No, I point to South Park. Remember 15 years ago when South Park the movie came out? Yeah, it was a musical. And that's why I can't watch South Park anymore. The cool cartoon show Rick and Morty. It was good the first season. It's shit the second season because why? It's all a musical now. Everything has had to have a musical episode. Well, let me just you know, calm down here and let me help you calm down. And I can guarantee and I promise you right now that this show, the Dubious Goals Committee, will never ever have a musical episode. Meaning a musical theater episode. Obviously, there are musical episodes when I talk about music, I play music, talk about musical instruments, but I swear to God, I will never break into song over the subject matter of whatever I'm talking about. I will also not do any swing choir dance moves. Oh, wait, they don't call it swing choir anymore. Now it's called show choir. You've seen show choirs where they have this, you know, like half a dozen boys, half a dozen girls, and they wear those cute matching outfits, reminiscent of Lawrence Welk, and they sing and they fake dance and they're not good at either, and it's just the worst thing you've ever seen. Yeah, kind of like the movie, what was that called? The one with the girl and Rebel Wilson's in it, and what the hell's that movie called? Oh, I can't remember. It was called Rockapella. No, it was Acapella something. It was called The Bells. No, it's just a bunch of girls singing acapella, and boy, isn't this cool? We're singing without musical instruments. No, that's not cool. For God's sake, pick up an instrument.
1: But Tobe, the human voice is a musical instrument.
0: No, it's not. Are you hearing music right now? I'm using my voice. Is this music? No, it isn't.
1: Oh, but Tobe, you have to sing.
0: No, shut up. If you want to play a musical instrument, pick up a musical instrument and play the goddamn thing. It's not that hard. If the human voice is an instrument, then the human hands are an instrument because I can clap.
2: Oh, I'm making music. It's rhythm. My hands are a percussion instrument.
0: Well, then your head is a percussion instrument too, because I can hit you in the head to make noises.
2: Whoa, I'm making music. Punch, punch, punch. Yeah, that's good music.
0: And to take this to an extreme but logical conclusion, if the human voice is a musical instrument, and if the human hands are a musical instrument, then the human anus is a musical instrument too. And you don't see people on stage farting in unison and claiming that it's music. Now, do you?
2: No!
0: If you want to be a musician, pick up a musical instrument. Hello? Calling acapella music music is like calling a car race without cars a car race. You know what I'm saying? It's like calling dinner dinner without food. It's like calling a football game without a football. You know, we're removing the thing that defines it, so you know it becomes not that thing anymore.
3: There is no governor anywhere.
0: But I have to admit, it makes me wonder. It makes me wonder what crappy 80s chick flick are they going to turn into a live stage show next? St. Elmo's Fire? The Breakfast Club?
4: When Harry Met Sally? Oh, I'll have what she's having. Oh, do you get it? Oh, it's so funny.
0: Actually, I'm kind of surprised we haven't seen a musical Spider-Man yet, or maybe musical Star Wars, being as it's owned by Disney, and Disney can't make anything that isn't about singing crap.
4: Oh, Luke, please come rescue me.
5: Oh, I will after I blow up the Death Star.
0: Yeah, that'll be a real good one. What else would make a great musical? Indiana Jones and the Temple of Doom, right when you think they finally beat that franchise to death. No, it's back, on stage, live, and it's musical. Oh my God. Starring Sanjaya from American Idol as Indiana Jones. Yeah, you're glad I put that image in your head, aren't ya? You're welcome. Huel, you know, I'd love to hang around and put some more horrible ideas into your head, but I've got some other stuff I need to do, so I gotta get out of here. My name is Tobe. I'm the chairman of the Dubious Goals Committee. You've been listening to the daily meeting of said committee right here on Anon Radio. It's getting close to 2000 hours UTC, so I gotta get out of here. Bye, bye, bye, bye, bye, bye, bye, bye, bye, bye, bye, bye, bye, bye, bye.
6: This is the end of the line for me. The end of the line, yes.

8:38 p.m. That can't possibly be right, because it's not. It's actually 12:44 local time. It's 19:30 UTC, and that means it's time for another episode of the Dubious Goals Committee. My name's Tobe. I'm the chairman of the committee. And what am I doing today? Well, it's eclipse day, so we're going to go out and take a look at the eclipse. So, let's get this equipment mobile and head out of the studio here. I've got some stuff set up on my deck outside, and I'm grabbing my sun catcher eclipse watching goggles. Well, actually the cheap paper glasses that look like 3D goggles but have Mylar in them instead. I do have some welding goggles, and they're already outside. So let's put on the shoes. Got my shoes on, that's good. Open the door to the garage, and here we go. Put my regular glasses on. The light is already kind of funky out here, I'll tell you that much.

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It's a little thumbnail. The moon is moving in front of the sun, and it looks pretty cool. I like it. We got a few more minutes before totality, and here where I live, we're not going to have complete totality. We're going to have like 98% or some such. And what I'm doing now is, I'm getting my video camera ready. I'm not trying to videotape the eclipse. I'm just sort of going to make video of my neighborhood. How am I going to do this? I'm going to have to put the audio equipment down.

There, I've got my video camera strapped to my tripod now. And it's just pointing at some trees by the side of my yard. I was going to try to take some pictures. I was trying to stick my camera into my welding goggles. And it kind of works, but I don't know if I can hold the camera still long enough because the camera thinks it's nighttime. And so it does this whole, half second exposure time that really doesn't do me any good. Because I'm holding it and it just jiggles around and it looks terrible. So I'm taking some pictures anyway. And I don't think they're turning out.

It's still in that little thumbnail stage. I was going to bring a shortwave radio out. Oh, shit. Just dropped my camera. That can't be good. It just fell off the rail and went donk-a-diddly-donk onto the deck. The one thing I like about these welding goggles is it gives the sun sort of a green tint. Let's try the other glasses, the weird Mylar ones. Yeah, this works pretty good too. And it looks like we've got sort of an orange tint on the old sun here. I was going to bring a radio out and tune it to WWV so I could get some exact time.

I just tried to take a photo through the Mylar glasses. I don't think it's any better than through the goggles. There's a bird up there. There's a big bird flying around up there. What kind of bird is that? Looks like a hawk or something. Oh, yeah, it's starting to get a little bit dark. It's starting to get dark, and as I look back up there, that little sliver is starting to get a little bit smaller. The sunlight is strange. It's like, oh, it's the level of light that we would get, you know, maybe a half an hour before sunset, but it's the wrong color. It's not, you know, yellowish orange as you would expect a sunset light to be. No, it's just regular old sort of straight spectrum light.

0: I'm trying to look into my house and see the clock on my stove. We got a few more minutes before we hit our maximum totality. So that's nice. I just snapped a picture on my video camera just so that I could reset it, because I don't want it to time out before we get to the critical moment. That's a lovely, lovely eclipse we're having. The quality of the light is just bizarre. I like it a lot. I wish we had these all the time. I wish we could have an eclipse every day. But no. When I was a very young child, I had a computer, and eventually we got a printer. We got an inkjet printer, and this is one of the first inkjet printers that was ever made. We're talking about inkjet in the very early 80s. And one of the things I decided to do with that printer was print out a list of solar eclipses. This was many, many decades ago. And I did that. And I took the little printout and I sort of cut it out of the piece of paper and I tacked it to my bulletin board in my bedroom. And I had that list up for many, many years. And then I moved out and I think I took it with me, and I probably still have that list. It's sitting in a box somewhere with all of the stuff that used to be on my bulletin board. And the funny thing is, today was the last eclipse on the list. And so I feel like, I don't know, something has been completed. Some kind of, I don't know, some sort of prophecy has been fulfilled. I don't know, I'm going to turn my little camera back on here and try to take another picture through the lenses, or through the lens of these welding goggles. Let's see if I can get something. See, I can see it in the camera through the goggles, but it just doesn't want to take a picture. Well, it takes a picture, but it doesn't want to focus properly. Which is fine, I guess. We won't know for sure until we actually put these pictures on the old computer and take a look. It's getting a little bit darker. As I look into my kitchen, I don't know, I can't really read the clock from here. We've got a few minutes though, I think. The light is bizarre. I love it. I can't believe how strange this all seems, light-wise. It's funky. And I gotta tell you, my backyard is overgrown. There's trees everywhere, maple trees, and there's this milkweed growing up the pipe, and my milkweed is coming up all over my deck, and there's mulberry trees everywhere that are 10 or more feet tall, 12 in the case of that one. I really gotta get out here and do some yard work. But I'm just too lazy. I'm trying to keep my video camera from blanking out here. All right, looking back up at the sun and the moon. Oh, we got it's very slivery. It's just a tiny, tiny fingernail of sun. It's cloudy here. We've got pretty much overcast skies. But, you know, that doesn't really make a difference when you're looking through welding goggles. Holy cats. It's getting It's getting close.
1: I'm trying to... What does that say?
0: 12:55 on my clock. In the kitchen. On the stove. So, and that's not super accurate. That's a little bit behind. So we're probably getting close to some totality here. I'm just going to start my video camera. It's just pointing at some trees in my yard. Looking back up there, wow. That's a mighty skinny little sliver of the sun. The moon is trying to hide it. And it's getting a little bit darker. It's strangely noticeable. I like it. And the shadows are starting to get fainter. Even though it is overcast, it's not that thickly overcast. And the shadows are starting to fade. The shadows of the trees and stuff that are in my yard, the deck rail shadow on the deck is starting to fade. Wow. Isn't this awesome? Yes, yes it is. Look at that tiny little sliver of sun. I like it. Trying to look back into my kitchen here. My kitchen clock says 12:56, I think. And I'm pretty sure that's a little slow. It is oddly dark. It's the kind of dark where I would think a tornado was coming. It's not quite green. The light isn't green like it gets when there's a tornado. But it has that dark, sort of very, very overcast look to it. It's very strange. I kind of like it. I don't know what to think. Maybe we should take a picture of me. Here's what we'll do. We'll put the timer on, 10 seconds. And we'll put the camera on the deck rail here. Push go. And I'll take a few steps back so I can stay in the picture. I'll put the goggles on and look up into the sun so it looks like I'm looking at the eclipse, which I am. And that'll eventually take a picture of the camera. I should have counted how many seconds have gone by. I'm not really paying any attention whatsoever. There's some construction going on up my street, so you can probably hear trucks backing up and doing weird stuff. They're fixing the curbs. And wow, there's barely any sliver of sun left. It has gotten pretty dark. And I was watching some coverage on TV where there were reporters and stuff in the path of the totality, and they were laughing because, you know, it got so dark that the streetlights came on. I thought that's pretty funny. Wow. It's cool. The moon is trying to hide the sun. The moon says, haha, I'm winning the fight. I'm beating you at Earth influence. I'm blocking all the sun. Yeah, and I gotta wonder, how hot does that side of the moon get when the sun is shining directly on it and it's blocking all the path of the light? I think I heard that around here we were going to get 98% totality. And I don't know what that looks like exactly. I have no idea how to measure that. But it's getting mighty close. It's noticeably darker. I'm switching between my welding goggles and my official eclipse glasses. So I'm seeing, you know, orange and green. And that is so cool. I bet we're getting close to as total as we get. I'm trying to see the clock in my kitchen. I think it says 12:59, which is really 12:58 about. So we might be maxing this thing out right now. Look at that. Yeah, there's just... How many degrees? I can only see. Oh yeah, there it's going. Holy cow. I've got about 90 degrees of corona that I can see. That's about it. It's strange. It looks, the weather, the clouds look like it's going to thunderstorm. And I think we have gotten past totality because it looks like we've got more than 90 degrees. If the corona is a circle, I'm looking at about a 90 degree wedge. That is impressive. The clock on my stove says 1 p.m. That is, of course, Central Daylight Time. We don't have much in the way of daylight because the moon is blocking the sun. Look at that. Isn't that amazing? Yes. Yes, it is a completely natural phenomenon, but here we all are staring up into the sky, staring at the sun, watching the moon do wacky moon stuff. Oh, aren't orbits fun? I can hear the grade school. You know, there's a grade school that is not too far from my house, just a couple blocks over, and all the kids must be out. I don't know if it's recess or if they're all just staring up at the eclipse. I imagine a little bit of both, but I can hear them. They're all going, la, la, la. They're all screaming. It's fun. Yeah, look at that. That is really, really interesting. And I can't believe it's not a whole heck of a lot darker, to be perfectly honest. I've been running my video camera for 6 minutes and 20 seconds. And I can't believe how much sun is actually getting through, how much sunlight. You know, at 98%, I kind of thought it would be a little bit darker. But I think my little wedge is starting to go away. The clock on my stove says 1:02. So we know that we have gone through as total as it's going to get, and I've got more. I've probably got 100 to 110 degrees of corona at this point. Oh, that's so cool. The clouds might be messing with me a little bit. Don't know exactly what I'm seeing. I just wonder what would happen if we pointed the video camera up at the sun. I'll put my goggles in front of it and it's not doing anything. I can't do jack with that, so it was a cute idea, but that's just not gonna fly. Okay, welding goggles on. Now I'm looking at a green sliver. Yeah, and I can see the path. You know, the corona, it's shifting. It's like rolling. It's rolling in a clockwise manner. And I've probably got, 120 degrees of corona right now. And it's all on top. Whereas before, I was seeing the corona from 9 till 12 o'clock on the clock. I am now seeing basically 10 till 2, from 10 o'clock to 2 o'clock. It's neat. Yay! Isn't this fun? We're having a solar eclipse. And my back porch light just came on. It thinks it's nighttime and it saw me and it just turned itself on. I was kind of wondering if the birds were going to freak out. You know how we normally have birds chirping a lot at dusk when the sun goes down? I thought maybe they would be fooled and be all chirpy, chirpy, chirping. But they're not really chirping. All the birds in the bushes apparently don't think it's nighttime. They're not fooled by the solar eclipse. Yeah, it's rolling. It's still turning. The sliver of corona that I can see has rotated a little bit more clockwise. And now it's still about 120 degrees, maybe a little bit more. It's awesome. And it's orange because I'm looking through the orange lenses. Now let's switch over to the green. Switching over to the green. Yeah, look at that. We got a nice green little sliver of Corona. So fun. We've rolled a little bit more. And we've rolled a few more minutes. And I have more angle. The sliver is now 10 until 3. So what is that in degrees? 10 o'clock to 3 o'clock. It's about, I don't know, what is that? 135, 140 degrees. Well, let me think. A clock, the circle is 360. 360 divided by 12 is what? 24? I don't know. 24 hours in a day? I'm not exactly thinking straight, but I don't care. The Corona is still rolling. And I've got, oh, yeah, maybe 150 degrees now. It's starting to get a little bit lighter. Oh, my camera, my video camera just sort of... Okay, we're just going to stop this now. I don't know how much time I got on the video camera, but it didn't get as dark as I thought it would. Plus, my stupid, cheap $2 garage sale tripod is not holding the camera up straight. It sort of fell over. So that was bizarre. And how much time do we got left in this show? Oh, about 5 more minutes. Okay. So that's nice. If for some reason I do not say goodbye or I forget, it's because I wasn't paying any attention to the time on the recording equipment. All right, so looking back up there, we've got, oh, maybe about 170 degrees of Corona, and it has rolled. It's sort of about, let's say, 10:30 to 4 o'clock on a clock. Not quite 11 to 4, but close. It's getting there. It's trippy. It's not super dark, but it's strangely not lit up because I can look in the other direction and I can see clear blue skies. But for some reason, the light is strange. Oh yeah, because eclipse. Isn't that fun? Yes. Yes, it is. All right, got my little camera again. I don't know what I'm doing with my little camera. Why did I pick this up? I don't know. I'm just going to put it back down. I'm still enjoying eclipse. It's kind of breezy. It rained overnight, and I think we sort of had some thunderstorms last night at some point in time. When I woke up this morning, my cat crawled out from underneath one of the thunder huts, so my cat was sleeping in the thunder hut, so we must have had some thunder, because that's what kitties do. And so it's a little breezy today, so I apologize for all the wind noise. I'm trying to look around the side of my house. I'm wondering what those construction guys are doing. They're doing something out there. All right, so looking back up there, the moon is starting to get past the sun. We're about... What? I'm trying to see the clock on my stove. I think it says 109. So we're about 10 minutes after the maximum coverage. And I've got much more Corona now. I've got about... I'm getting close to 180 degrees. I've got about 170 degrees, I'd say. From just before 11 to almost 5 on the face of a clock. It's pretty interesting. So before we have any other camera disasters, I'm gonna have to free up my hands here to take the camera off the tripod because I don't want the camera falling off and breaking. And that'll work, but I think I just started it up again. I don't know. Who knows? Okay. So this little disaster is taken care of. That video footage I got isn't going to be any good for anything. But, you know, at least I took it. Grab these glasses again. Look up there. Look at that. The moon is going past the sun. Isn't that interesting? Yes, yes it is. We're having an eclipse. We're having an eclipse. It's so fun. You don't want to miss it. It's so neato. Yes, it is. Oh, and I'm looking at my yard. I got so much yard work to do. And I don't want to do it. Well, do we have 180 degrees of the sun back yet? No, not quite. But it's getting there. It's getting there. I'm still enjoying the eclipse. And I'm going to be out here for a little while, enjoying it some more. However, we are starting to run out of time here on the Dubious Goals Committee. So I should probably take a few seconds to say that you have been listening to the solar eclipse episode of the Dubious Goals Committee, a show that airs every day at 1930 UTC right here on Anon Radio. My air conditioner is starting up. Can you hear it? All right. I got to get out of here and watch some more eclipse and then eat lunch, so bye-bye.
2: This is the end of the line for me. The end of the line, yes.

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0: This is Science Report. Today, vibroacoustics. Vibration. It can annoy or calm. Sound. It can foster serenity or destroy concentration. Put them together and you get the science of vibroacoustics. Just how the mixture of sound and vibration affects human beings is of critical importance, among other things, to our space program. Generally speaking, lower frequencies produce vibration, which is felt. Higher frequencies are more often transmitted as sound, which is heard. The combined effects of vibration and sound aren't simply added together. Often the two interact, producing an enhanced effect. Just how this enhanced effect influences human beings is the study of vibroacoustics. Dr. Kelly Wilshire, who works at NASA's Langley Research Center, elaborates.
1: Each particular person has their own limits or tolerance to noise and sound. Some people are very much annoyed or bothered by particular types of sounds, characteristics of sounds that wouldn't bother other people. So it's a very individualistic phenomenon.
0: Uncovering what parameters govern human response to a given condition of noise and vibration is the goal of vibroacousticians. Human psychology is a critical aspect of vibroacoustic research. It's also highly variable. Unbearable noise to an adult might be soothing music to a teenager. The immediate goal of this science is improved performance of astronauts. According to Dr. Wilshire, the focus of current work is to establish acceptable levels of noise and vibration for humans in outer space. But, she says, spin-offs from this space-oriented research will benefit us all. Science Report, a feature of the American Institute of Physics.

This is the Gordon Modrog. From the S to the D to the F, I am the original SDF gangster. I'm a demigod cyber cheddar. And I like to go online. I'm a demigod cyber cheddar. I'm online all the time. When I go into the room, everybody lives. Cause I'm a demigod cyber cheddar. And I never aim to please. When I ask you for your wares, I say it like wares. Cause I'm a demigod cyber cheddar. And I keeps asking for the wares. When I post on your news group, I end of the flames. Cause I'm a demigod cyber cheddar. And claim a claim to the flames. I'm a demigod cyber cheddar. And I like to go online. I'm a demigod cyber cheddar. I'm online all the time. I'm a demigod. I'm a demigod. I'm a demigod. I'm a demigod. I'm a dem. I'm a dem. I'm a demigod cyber cheddar. And I hope you like

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0: sorry. You look. This is my 大红袍. No. Okay. Tomorrow. 大红袍. Today is white tea. Okay.
1: Gotcha. 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

0: Science Report presents Piano Tuning and Micro Worlds. Sound as though that piano is in tune? Well, it probably is, according to 20th century standards. The tuning of each key is equidistant in terms of tone from the key before and after. But during the 18th century, pianos were tuned differently. Dr. Owen Jorgensen of Michigan State University's School of Music tells how past pianists would feel about today's tuning methods.
1: It's very possible that the musicians would have considered a piano to be out of tune, or at least crudely tuned. Maybe not totally or entirely out of tune or anything to that extent, but certainly not refined to the degree that they were used to.
0: Today's tuning is called equal temperament. Two centuries ago, not all keys on a piano were the same tone from octave to octave. This gave chords from harpsichords and pianos a different tone. Some of the world's great composers, in fact, wrote with that kind of tone in view. Today, most musicians hardly realize that these instruments can have a different form of tuning.
1: In today's music world, there are very few musicians who are aware that the tuning of the 18th century was different. And mostly, the people that are beginning to become aware of this are harpsichordists and some early 40 pianists.
0: Old-world tuning is termed well-tempered. Today's tuning style, called equal temperament, evolved to fit the tone and color of more modern 19th and 20th century music. But if more contemporary music sounds harsh in old-style tuning, how does early music sound on today's pianos? Answers Dr. Jorgensen.
1: Music that was written for the old tuning and played in the modern temperament called equal temperament just simply lacks color. And the reason is that all of the tones are spaced exactly equally apart from each other. That would be very similar to looking at a painting reproduced in black and white.
0: Peering into minuscule worlds has always been an ambition of scientists. The first optical microscopes enabled researchers to see microorganisms. Today, technology has developed so that we are able to get a glimpse of molecules, and possibly in time to come, the very atoms of which molecules are made. The instrument that accomplishes this feat is called the transmission electron microscope, and physicist Murray Gibson of AT&T Bell Labs explains the basis for its capabilities.
2: A transmission electron microscope relies on very high energy electrons, which have sufficient energy to penetrate through a very thin sample of material and form an image which is very much like the image formed by an ordinary optical microscope.
0: Resolution is the key factor in viewing smaller worlds. Basically, no energy can delineate something smaller than its own wavelength. The smaller the wavelength, the higher the ability to distinguish smaller features. The illumination behind the transmission electron microscope comes from electrons. Dr. Gibson sums up the relation of resolution and wavelength.
2: Well, the advantage to electron microscopes as far as resolution is concerned is the wavelength. The ultimate resolution of any optical instrument, be it electron optics or X-rays or light, the familiar light microscope, is given by the wavelength of the radiation that is used to form the image.
0: A transmission electron microscope is able to magnify objects millions of times. On this scale, a baseball would appear as large as the Earth. Yet improvements for this hardware, which can already see large molecules, are in the offing. Brighter electron sources will help. So will better optical systems that take over where the electron beam leaves off. Yet one more benefit will come from a vibration-free environment, explains Dr. Gibson.
2: When you take a picture of a material, if there's any vibration, that vibration will blur the image and make it useless. And at the moment, we're at the level that motions that correspond to speeds of only 1 foot per century are sufficient to blur the pictures that we're taking.
0: This has been Science Report, presented by the American Institute of Physics. Scientists exploring the universe we live in, researching today for the world of tomorrow.
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0: 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The Sound Show airs every Saturday at 1600 UTC. Usually, I just monologue and play music. Very occasionally, I'll do conversations slash interviews. But I encourage you to tune in. It's good stuff.
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2: Hey, my Teddy's and my uncle's here. 2300 hours on the set, D-Man. You're gonna be tuning into this Banana Republic and all. They got some special vibes there, hanging out down by the Blue Lagoon and all, trying to catch a shed, trying to catch a cherry. One never knows what you're gonna get on a Saturday night. But one thing for sure, you're gonna get some mean tunes.
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4: Hello, my name is Tobe, and my life revolves around looking for marmots, mushrooms, muskrats, and lots of other things that begin with the letter M. If you want to hear more about it, tune in to the Dubious Goals Committee show right here on Anon Radio every day at 1930 UTC. You know you want to. Just listen.

Hi, I'm Mark. I do a show here on the non-radio called Objects and Mirrors every Tuesday at 0100 hours UTC, very much in the style of what I used to do as a college radio DJ. A lot of rock, some jazz, some soul, some classic alternative, whatever I feel like. 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

0: 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I'm Audie Cornish.
1: And I'm Melissa Block. Facebook and other social networks have transformed the way we interact online, but using computers to share information and meet friends predates the 21st century. 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
2: Before Facebook, before MySpace, even before Al Gore, there was an internet, the 1980s internet, when users still connected through phone lines and communicated through simple lines of text. It may sound outdated, but today, that version of the internet is still very much alive.
3: How do you pronounce your name?
4: I always type it, so there's never really any need to pronounce it, but I guess Bullywiff, that's how you might say it.
2: Bullywiff is this guy's handle, his screen name. Offline, he's Pat McNamee King, a 23-year-old college student in Concord, New Hampshire.
3: So we're near your parents' basement?
4: Yeah. I'm connected to the internet through an Ethernet cable I pulled down through the ceiling. There's a big piece of exposed communication stuff, bunch of telephone cable wires. It's dark in here. Just storage, bunch of stuff.
2: Perched over a small laptop, Pat/Bullywiff logs into an online community called SDF. It's sort of like Facebook, Gmail, and a gaming site all rolled into one. But there aren't videos or pictures or even ads on the screen.
4: This is a lot more elegant, I think. This is just text. There's no mouse. It's just all in a command line. Using a mouse and having windows and dragging stuff around it's distracting.
2: This is the internet for people that actually understand how the internet works. Instead of websites, users are accessing a shared operating system. They can chat, email, and post within the system, but only by typing in commands. SDF has been around since 1987 and currently has about 30,000 members. But at one time, this type of computing was the internet.
5: They were extremely popular. They were like the alternative to AOL and CompuServe back in the early days. But nowadays, they're, very, very obscure.
2: Rob Fleischman is a computer scientist and internet expert. He says that at one time, porn and pirated materials were commonly shared on these systems.
5: These little areas of the internet that are not particularly popular are great places for nefarious characters.
2: Most of that business has migrated onto the mainstream web, along with all the legal activities, too. SDF is now really just a hangout for computer hobbyists. Back in the 80s, when users still had to use landline telephones to connect, they would usually only communicate with other computers that had a local number. Nobody wanted to pay long-distance charges. And because other users were in your area code, it was common for them to get together in person. Online friends actually became real friends. Today, users from around the globe are on SDF, but they still do occasionally meet up in person.
4: I think that would be really cool. I haven't come across anyone in Concord, New Hampshire. If I did, I'd love to meet up with them.
2: For now, Pat McNamee King is satisfied just surfing around on SDF. Rob Fleischman told me that this type of computing will never totally fade away. There will always be users that are willing to trade the bells and whistles of a website for the hard elegance of code. But because SDF requires some serious computer know-how, it will likely stay limited to the internet's basement. For NPR News, I'm Todd Bookman in Concord, New Hampshire.

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0: そろそろこの番組は。あ、違います。This is Publius inviting you to try something new. A long-form spoken word program.
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Hello, this is Tobe, coming to you live from a location approximately 1 kilometer to the south of the most heavy fighting in this conflict to date. You would know what this is all about if you would just tune into the Dubious Goals Committee every day at 1930 UTC. Don't be another casualty. 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

Greetings, ladies and gentlemen. If you want to hear audio of theater, tune in Monday, Wednesday, and Friday. 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Enjoy. 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

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Stoke Sauce, life's beverage. Tune in at 0100 hours UTC on a Tuesday. It's where you'll find it. It's where the secret recipe lies. You will find what I like to call jangle pop or space junk. 0100 hours UTC on a Tuesday. See you there. Bye-bye.

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0: This is Science Report. Today, vibroacoustics. Vibration. It can annoy or calm. Sound. It can foster serenity or destroy concentration. Put them together and you get the science of vibroacoustics. Just how the mixture of sound and vibration affects human beings is of critical importance, among other things, to our space program. Generally speaking, lower frequencies produce vibration, which is felt. Higher frequencies are more often transmitted as sound, which is heard. The combined effects of vibration and sound aren't simply added together. Often the two interact, producing an enhanced effect. Just how this enhanced effect influences human beings is the study of vibroacoustics. Dr. Kelly Wilshire, who works at NASA's Langley Research Center, elaborates.
1: Each particular person has their own limits or tolerance to noise and sound. Some people are very much annoyed or bothered by particular types of sounds, characteristics of sounds that wouldn't bother other people. So it's a very individualistic phenomenon.
0: Uncovering what parameters govern human response to a given condition of noise and vibration is the goal of vibroacousticians. Human psychology is a critical aspect of vibroacoustic research. It's also highly variable. Unbearable noise to an adult might be soothing music to a teenager. The immediate goal of this science is improved performance of astronauts. According to Dr. Wilshire, the focus of current work is to establish acceptable levels of noise and vibration for humans in outer space. But, she says, spin-offs from this space-oriented research will benefit us all. Science Report, a feature of the American Institute of Physics.

Hello, this is the Gordon Magrog. From the S to the D to the F, I am the original SDF gangster. I'm a demigod cyber cheddar. And I like to go online. I'm a demigod cyber cheddar. I'm online all the time. When I go into the room, everybody lives. Cause I'm a demigod cyber cheddar. And I never aim to please. When I ask you for your wares, I say it like wares. Cause I'm a demigod cyber cheddar. And I keeps asking for the wares. When I post on your news group, I end of the flames. Cause I'm a demigod cyber cheddar. And claim a claim to the flames. I'm a demigod cyber cheddar. And I like to go online. I'm a demigod cyber cheddar. I'm online all the time. I'm a demigod. I'm a demigod. I'm a demigod. I'm a demigod. I'm a dem. I'm a dem. I'm a demigod cyber cheddar. And I hope you like my...

0: number one fan has just listened to the second time of Skylark of Space. Thank you so very much.
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4: And it is Tuesday, the 25th day of August in the glorious future of 2026. I know I've been very spotty about this time slot lately. I intend to be better, at least for so long as I'm here in Fort Worth, which I expect to be through mid-October. I've pretty much decided not to attend this year's World Science Fiction Convention for various reasons, one of which is that I am trying hard to get in some doctor appointments so that I can, among other things, get replacements for the hard orthotics that the dog ate back in 2020. Which, the lack of which, has been causing me serious back trouble. Anywho, when I got on the ship, I brought with me Frontier Crossings, which is the souvenir book from the 45th World Science Fiction Convention, Brighton 1987, known as Conspiracy. Conspiracy? Anyway. And I read you something from it before, and I think I'll continue with that. So this is what, this is what science fiction fandom was like 39 years ago. Here's a piece of Worldcon's past, British of course, on page 137. This is by, let's see, who is it who actually wrote this? John and Eve Harvey. "30 years have gone by since the Worldcon, then a mere 15 years old, first strayed out of its home in North America and crossed over the Atlantic for a visit to London. Since that date, it has made trips to Australia, Europe, and reappeared in Britain over the years, as the brash, slim youth has grown into a large, middle-aged adult. Not only has the number of attendees increased dramatically by a factor of 10 or more, but the whole scale of the event has grown. For all of the changes, many things remain the same. Back in 1957, a fresh-faced Chuck Harris had the following reaction to Long Con 1. Quote, "I know what Damon Knight meant when he referred to our conventions as a sort of love feast. No matter how disillusioned and cynical you get with fandom, once you have checked into the con hotel and gotten lost in the melee, all the resentments and feelings of ineffectuality vanish and are replaced by a sense of contentment and, more important, kinship. Here, there are 268 people who share my viewpoint, who accepted me as one of themselves, and who were, in various degrees maybe, pleased to see me. I found my sense of wonder. I discovered I was just a gosh wow boy at heart, and I skittered about meeting big names, getting people to sign my program booklet, talking myself hoarse, and, well, having myself a hell of a wonderful time." Let's see, that quote, there's a reference here from Long Confidential editor Chuck Harris, presumably a convention report. "If you keep your eyes peeled, you might just notice a hint of that sense of wonder in the 1987 Chuck Harris, but of the fresh-faced youth, perhaps." Let's see. "Programs have not stayed the same, though. Here there have been major changes. Whether this is a result of the increasing numbers of attendees or vice versa is difficult to say, but one thing is certain, they have gone hand in hand. At the 1957 and 1965 conventions, the program was much thinner, both the book and the number of items, than today, and you stood a good chance of getting to see everything. Just take a look at one day's program for each con. More than anything, these show the changing nature of the Worldcon over the years, and possibly reflects the SF fandom that organized them. By comparison with the conventions of the 70s and 80s, LonCon 1 appears to be a relaxicon. Where else would you stage a grand international tea-drinking contest or a demonstration of hypnotism? Sick. Presumably should be hypnotism. 8 years later, and the program had developed more serious elements. The guest of honor, Brian Aldiss, acted as a moderator for a panel discussion of SF in Europe, and Harry Harrison's talk was called SF, the Salvation of the Modern Novel? Question mark. However, the LonCon 2 program did maintain contact with its roots, featuring a fanzine discussion and a revival of the Knights of St. Fantony ceremony. All this was on one main program. But just look at the plethora of events at CCon 79. Even a pair of roller skates wouldn't have helped you see 50% of it. Multi-stream programming was the way forward. The Worldcon in 1979 can only be described as a multimedia

confronted by the equally broad-shouldered front of no less a personage than John W. Campbell himself. I got the sneer wiped off just in time, shook hands, and fought an overwhelming urge to bump my forehead 3 times against the floor. It's interesting to see the same things happening now as did then, and to see the prices. Back in 1965, Charles Winstone's convention report made the following comment about Long Con 2's banquet. The banquet, 35 shillings for a meal, was a disappointing affair, but was livened up afterwards by the speeches. Now, that could be transposed straight into a con report from almost any time, apart, of course, for the price, which, for those who don't remember pre-decimal currency, represented £1.75. In 1957, of course, the banquet was even cheaper, and Chuck Harris had the following comments to make. For 13 and 6, we had iced cantaloupe melon, soup, roast duck with orange sauce, fruit salad, coffee, and wine. I thought it was a most reasonable price, and they weren't mean with the wine, either. It was a very sharp red Medoc, and although I did not care for it with duckling, it was at least a drink. Connoisseur Walt Willis summed it up nicely. He sipped it, rolled it around his mouth in the approved manner, sniffed the bouquet, and considered his judgment. He said impressively, imported. Footnote that 13 and 6 would be somewhere in the region of 68 pence in decimal currency, but Britain not known for its wineries, of course, and even less so in 1957 than today. Moving on to the 1965 banquet, and in particular the after-lunch speeches, which included Arthur C. Clarke entitling his talk, How I Learned to Stop Worrying and Love Stanley Kubrick. He had been commissioned to write a book about space for Time Life, and had met Kubrick in New York with the idea of an epic space film on the lines of How the Solar System Was Won. The provisional title of the film, Journey Beyond the Stars, had now been changed to 2001 The Space Odyssey, with screenplay by Kubrick and Clarke. It is difficult showing convincing extraterrestrials, said Clarke, and it was not true that Peter Sellers was going to play them all. Though Peter was willing, he added. Clarke said that he hoped it could become the contemporary space travel film, The Destination Moon of the 1970s. Yes. A little bit of that original How the West Was Won episodic vignette structure survived into the final film. For those of you who aren't familiar, Peter Sellers was a brilliant British comic actor, and in several films, including The Mouse That Roared, and, of course, what's being more directly referenced here, Kubrick's Dr. Strangelove, or How I Stopped Worrying and Learned to Love the Bomb, he would play a number of characters. There is no doubt that the after-lunch speeches were one of the highlights of the 1965 convention, and included Terry Carr, then on his TAF trip, making a speech about the Transatlantic Fan Fund. Sadly, Terry's death this year robs us of the opportunity of meeting him at Conspiracy. He will be missed by all in the science fiction world. The speeches included a mystery speaker who, quote, turned out to be Robert Bloch, much to the delight of the assembly. I'm so pleased to be here today in, Bloch began, referring to a card, London. He said that he was feeling a little drunk. George O. Smith breathed on me, and that he was in London to make a new film, Mary Poppins Meets the Wolfman. The Hugo Awards were presented by Robert Silverberg after the speeches, while both in 1957 and 1979 there were separate program items for these. Of course, history repeats itself, as Charlie Brown reported of CCON 79, the price for a mediocre banquet was incredible, and the cost for wine with a meal was astronomical. Sometime around the year 2000, Worldcon stopped having banquets, and I feel that was an error. The 1979 Worldcon was approached by many fans in Britain with great

apprehensionist Kev Smith explains, quote, "The Worldcon was going to be different, wasn't it? It was going to be big, for one thing, and so it turned out. It was 7 times as big as the previous biggie, PsyCon. There were going to be foreigners there, too. We'd had foreigners before, but only in small, easy-to-handle numbers. At PsyCon, we Brits were outnumbered by foreigners, about 3-1. It was going to be expensive." And he was right, too. In fact, it was so different, big, expensive, and full of foreigners, that British fandom as we know it never quite recovered. There were, in fact, very few full convention reports from established fans. Very much in common with reports of 1957 event, they tend to try to provide a feeling of the atmosphere of the convention rather than a blow-by-blow report of each program item, as the 1965 reports do. Here are a few snippets to give a feeling of 1979. Kev Smith. "I felt at home. The feel was fannish and familiar, but there were lots of new people who fitted in and contributed to it. Legendary American fans and unknown British neos, I was meeting both for the first time, added enough vitality to break up the established rounds of British fandom without ruining its fannish ambiance. It was great, I tell you, but don't ask me how life was outside the fan room." Dave Bridges. "If this was a Worldcon, the Americans are welcome to them." Charles Brown. "Sights to remember. Christopher Reeve carefully signing a balloon. Brian Aldiss dancing on a table. Bagpipers marching at the opening ceremony. Pros in silly hats. Arthur C. Clarke dashing in and out of an elevator." Wonder what comments about conspiracy are going to be taken out of context for a quick laugh in another 15 or so years' time. Let's hope we'll be around to see. It is difficult to tell from the official convention publications or contemporary reports how the organizational mechanisms operated for these conventions. One thing is obvious, though. With the membership numbers in the hundreds, a small committee was all that was necessary to run the event. And for Long Con, too, the chairman even had the opportunity to reply to membership inquiries personally. By 1979, things had grown in size somewhat, with the core committee delegating much of the work to subcommittees. The use of high-tech aids was not with us, though. All the membership records were kept on index cards, and mailing labels were typed out by hand. Small computers were still beyond the reach of the average fan. Would anybody even conceive of doing a convention of almost any size today without the help of electronics? Remember, that was written in 1987. It's interesting to find the following report from a panel, "A Robot in the Executive Suite," at Long Con 2, where Poole Anderson revealed that Life magazine, quote, "employs IBM computers to conduct its subscriptions department. He told the story of a particular humid New York day upon which one of the Life computers got a little out of hand, sending some 3,000 subscription renewal notices to one man who happened to be a sheep herder living out in the wilds of Montana. The local post office had to take a special truck out to the sheep herder, who was at the time out tending his sheep. He returned to find his porch piled high with sacks of letters. He went through them all and then sat down and sent a check to the magazine's president with the attached note, 'You win!'" Acknowledgements. Thanks to the following for providing research material for this article: Vincent Clark, Ethel Lindsay, and Rob Hansen. Quotes are from Long Confidential by Chuck Harris, editor Chuck Harris, -19 editors Walt Willis and James White, Vector 35 editor Roger Payton, Skyrack 83 editor Ron Bennett, Ansible 2 and 3 editor Dave Langford, and Locust 225 editor Charles N. Brown. Yes. So that was quite interesting. Quite interesting. Those are pretty much all the titles of fanzines distributed for free or for a nominal fee or in exchange for your fanzine, letters of comment, or other similar contributions, which is simply referred to in fanish circles as the usual. Aside, again, from Locus, which has the habit, well, for many years there is a Hugo Award called Best Semi-Prozine, which was basically created to get Locus out of the fanzine listings, and was always won by Locus.
for lack of any other entrance. Now, where are we at? Ah, yes, I thought I'd read you the section of reports from around the science fiction world. This is pretty cool. Australia, Justin Aykroyd. Science fiction in Australia seems to be going through a transitional period, coping with inflation and poor exchange rates, which push up the prices of imports, especially books. This has not dampened the enthusiasm that people have for the genre, and a wide audience is always there, it is just that people are buying and seeing less. The main population centers continue to support their own specialist stores. Galaxy Bookshop in Sydney and Minotaur Books in Melbourne. But trends in sales are changing. Where the specialists used to have the field to themselves, the advent of the Asimov Clark Heinlein bestseller syndrome, SF, is getting coverage in the mainstream bookstores as well, leaving the specialist with a watered-down bestseller and all the non-bestsellers that are published. Considering the number of titles published in any one year, it does not affect the specialist too badly. The phenomenon that has been growing in the genre over the last few years is the fantasy series. Sales are now dominated by the likes of David Eddings, Raymond Feist, and Piers Anthony. Australian SF writers continue to struggle to be published. It is next to impossible for a writer to find a publisher in Australia with a conviction to publish anything even remotely associated with the genre. Authors like George Turner and Damien Broderick continue to sell their manuscripts to overseas publishing houses, but gain little or no recognition in Australia. The short fiction writers have been the hardest hit recently. Omega Science Digest and Aphelion, the two major publishers of short science fiction, have both folded, leaving close to no market for up-and-coming writers like Terry Dowling. On the media front, Star Trek continues to dominate the field, with Star Wars, Battlestar Galactica, and Doctor Who still generating a lot of interest. The blockbuster SFNF movie is on the decline, except when movies like Aliens, this year's most popular SF movie, and Star Trek IV: The Voyage Home are released. Then the genre is given a boost. Fans still proliferate throughout Australia, although some have gone into hibernation since AussieCon 2. Unlike the US and UK, Australia has only about a dozen conventions each year. This year's crop includes the Australian National Science Fiction Convention, the National Media Convention, three regional SF conventions, and a number of media-oriented conventions. The future for science fiction in Australia looks pretty good at the moment. There are rumors that a couple of major publishers may start their own Australian SF line, and there are a couple of movies in production. Even the dollar Aus is strengthening. Here's hoping. Finland, from Tony Järvinen. Ovea on raurettu, Suomessa investi tällä hetkellä viisi SFN zingine. Fortunately, there's an English translation. The door is ajar. Five SF fanzines appear in Finland today, namely Aikakone, Ikaros, Portti, Spin, and Taitevältäjä. They may well be referred to as semi-pro zines, as they are all well-printed and seriously made, circulation varying between 500 and 1,000. Their contents vary from articles and critical commentaries to short stories and cartoons, both foreign and Finnish. None boast an active correspondence column. Articles usually cover SF and fantasy, author presentations and interviews, e.g. Lem, pieces on foreign SF, Great Britain, the Soviet Union, Poland, and SF theme analysis. The editors try to choose short stories and analyses of authors less well-known in Finland, such as Dick, Sturgeon, Varley, or Zelazny. There are no professional SF writers in Finland, although we have several active amateurs. Practically their only market is in the SF fanzines, which pay no royalties. Last year, these fanzines published about 50 short stories from some 20-odd Finnish authors. Practically no Finnish books on SF have been published. There was a step forward last year when the amateur authors anthology, the Jainen Vaeltaja, was put out. The bigger Finnish publishers only translate some 10 books per year, and these from venerable authors, Heinlein, Clark, Asimov. Same as in Australia. A positive exception is Lem, who has had 9 books translated. Because of their high price, about £18 hardcover, they mainly circulate through libraries.
Let's see if I can find, yeah. They mainly circulate through libraries. Two big SF cons have been held in Finland. King Con in 1982, guest of honor Harry Harrison, and Fin Con in 1986, guest of honor Brian Aldiss. Minor meetings take place every now and then. This year, fans began a series of bi-weekly series of meetings in a Helsinki restaurant, Kantis. Few Finns have visited foreign SF cons, and only one fanzine, Universal Mind, has been published in English. 1983. Times are changing, though. Some 30 Finnish fans will be at Conspiracy, bringing with them a brand new magazine on Finnish SF in English. Let's see. Report on France by Jean-Daniel Breck. I'll skip to the English translation. A few years ago, Norman Spinrad, in an essay in Locus, compared the state of SF in France with its state in the USA before the so-called big boom in SF publishing. Norman Spinrad neglected the thriving publishing industry of bande dessinée, comic strip albums, which I feel has effectively robbed SF of an important part of its potential audience. For anybody who looks after the kind of intelligent escape reading SF generally affords, there are literally hundreds of comics on the stands, often with SF or fantasy themes, which are well distributed, reasonably priced, and for the most part excellent. Many specialized bookshops, which handle both SF and comic albums, have been forced to neglect SF in favor of bande dessinée when they did not drop SF altogether. As a result, and Mr. Spinrad was right in this assessment, SF in France is not as popular as it should be. Of course, some publishers have popular SF lines, but there is a long list of publishers who have ceased to offer SF books for commercial reasons. As a matter of fact, a sizable portion of the reading public has learned to wait for a new line's cancellation before buying its offerings remaindered. Oh yeah, that's great for your publishing industry for sure. Nevertheless, we get to read a representative sampling of what is published in English. The editors have mostly become receptive to the new trends of SF writing. As a general rule, the books of the most important writers are regularly translated over here. Asimov and Herbert are very popular in France, but some giants, like Heinlein, are neglected. Although I must say, I did get a copy of Green Hills of Earth, the collection, in French translation once. I think I gave it away to someone in Quebec. Among the newer writers, Kim Stanley Robinson has made a huge impression, and we have discovered the talents of William Gibson, Greg Bear, Lucius Shepard, Orson Scott Card, to name only a few, thanks to perceptive editors. Among young American writers of note, the most undeservedly neglected by French publishers is Michael Bishop. For the French SF writer, it is not altogether difficult to get published, but it requires some effort. The old rule of success breeds success applies here. And if old hands like Michel Jury, Jean-Pierre Andrevon, Philippe Courval, and Pierre Pelot have relatively little trouble selling, young and up-and-coming writers find it more difficult. With French SF still more or less in a ghetto state, one would think we have a thriving fandom here. That is not quite true. People regularly bemoan the sorry state of conventions, where we are lucky if we get more than 100 attending members. Several years ago, there was a quasi-ecological balance between the fans, the pros, and the publishing industry, with fruitful interaction between them. Nowadays, the French SF scene looks more like limbo. A consequence of this is the cruel lack of really consistent and intelligent criticism. Finally, it is worth noting which kinds of SF and fantasy are popular here. The bulk of the reading public appears to appreciate literate SF, though there is a market for action-oriented novels. Heroic fantasy is still big here, but not high fantasy. Horror and hard SF are still marginal phenomena. I am aware that I paint something of a bleak picture, but if SF has taught us something, it is that we should look forward to the future. Let us hope there is one for SF in France. C. West Germany by Dieter Schmidt. Eine vielfältige und aktive Szene in Stickfarten. Circa 35 monatliche Science-Fiction- und Fantasy-Taschenbuch-Neuerscheinungen. Yeah, no. A
A varied and busy scene. About 35 SF and fantasy paperbacks published per month, of which about 10 are reprints by 7 regular SF and fantasy publishers. These figures are for the professional SF scene in Western Germany in April 1981. The most important publishers are Heine Verlag, the long-standing market leader, with more than 1,500 titles published, Bastei Lübbe, with over 650, Goldman, with over 700, Pabel Movig, over 850, Ullstein, over 230 titles, and Fischer, more than 65 titles. Other publishers play a minor role with a variety of single titles or hardcovers, mainly juveniles. SF&F books published in Germany are mainly Anglo-American. Only a few are from other West or East European countries, and a few German original editions. National SF has always had problems here, as international competition is so strong, especially Anglo-American, and has a longer and more successful history of publication. Only the phenomenal Perry Rhodan has been able to fight this pattern successfully. 1,350 issues to date, the early ones being now in their fifth printing, about 300 PR paperbacks, a spin-off series with about 820 issues, and a world circulation of over 1 billion copies. It may truly be called the world's greatest SF series, but it isn't without its critics too, as it is mainly colorful adventure stuff, lighthearted space opera. Its main and very important merit for German fandom, without doubt, has been and still is that it is the first step into the world of SF. Almost every German fan met PR before conquering the exciting and infinite realms of imagination of SF and fantasy. PR is quite often not only a unique first contact with SF literature, but also an entry into the adventure of fandom. Hundreds of mostly short-lived PR clubs offer an inroad into German SF fandom. Jur fandom is characterized by the same diversity and multiplicity that we all appreciate so much in SF, too. There are hundreds of small clubs with 3 to 20 members, which mostly rise and fall far too fast to be able ever to achieve a tradition of over 30 years, like the eldest and biggest German SF association, the SFCD, Science Fiction Club Deutschland. Often the SFCD is the eventual home and melting pot for fans who stay with the hobby and fandom. The existence of around 1 to 2,000 active German fans is shown by the publication of around 1 to 200 fanzines, infozines, club zines, personal zines, and general zines, up to some semi-professional ones, and conventions, smaller regional ones up to bigger national ones, the most important of which is annually organized by SFCD with 200 to 300 attendees. German SF fandom is variably, I believe that should be invariably. Now this is interesting because the translation is extremely free. For example, in the original German it mentions the title of the spin-off series from Perry Rhodan and calls it Eine Schwesterserie Atlan,

Anyway, sorry. German SF fandom is invariably closely linked with pure fantasy fans, Star Wars, Star Trek, and horror fans, who mostly have their own clubs. No, I guess that is variably, not invariably. Mehr ober minder starker über Schneidungen. Yeah, okay. German SF fandom is variably closely linked with pure fantasy fans, Star Wars, Star Trek, and horror fans, who mostly have their own clubs and even their own fandoms. A very active part of the German scene is its newest branch, SFNF Gaming and Role-Playing. After German licensed editions of D&D, AD&D, Traveller, Call of Cthulhu, and the German originals Das Schwarze Auge and Midgard by other companies, the new publisher, Citadel Verlag Hamburg, released the German edition of Middle-earth role-playing in February 87. Since 1986, Citadel has also been publishing the leading German prozine for fantastic genres, games, books, films, comics, etc. Zauberzeit, Magic Time, a mag the author of this article is messing with. Shh, be quiet, Oscar! There is more to say about the excitement of SF in Western Germany, but there will be time for talk at Conspiracy, where I hope we shall meet. Yeah, poor Lars had a regular DSA session. I don't know anybody outside. I don't know if Das Schwarze Auge, the Black Eye, has been translated into English or other languages. I'd love to introduce it to an American audience, though, who are accustomed to D&D or Pathfinder. Traveller has mostly disappeared, but Pathfinder continues. Let's see. Italy. Italy by Patrizia Thiela. The total readership of SF in Italy is difficult to guess, but it is thought to be around 100,000, of which 40,000 are regular. Two publishers in particular serve this readership. Mondadori, who have been publishing the magazine Urania since 1952 with more than 1,000 issues, and Nord, who publish 9 SF and fantasy series. There is a wide audience for cinematic SF. The market for Italian writers is small, as the interest is mainly in U.S. writers. However, at least 20 novels, and some anthologies, are written yearly by Italian authors. Young authors submit their work to small presses or fanzines. In Italy, the best-known and liked English writer is John Brunner. But there is no hard and fast division, because Arthur C. Clarke, J.G. Ballard, Michael Moorcock, E.F. Russell, John Wyndham, and Brian Aldiss are well-liked and sell well. The SF scene thrives on originality and individualism, and the personalities of the authors. The market, its quality, and sales all depend on individual creativity, and originality and intelligence are particularly important in novelists and critics. Italian fandom mainly consists of young, active participants who edit fanzines and promote conventions, meetings, etc. Of particular note is the feminist literature growing around the magazine Unala and feminist literary conventions. Japan. Yoshio Kobayashi. The Japanese report is published in extremely small type. Quite a lot of kana, katakana in it, too. SF readership in Japan continuously grows in recent years. Some best-selling authors, like Sakio Komatsu, have 1 million readers, but the average readership for our own authors is something like 50,000. There are more than a handful of writers constantly selling a few hundred thousand copies of their new titles in paperback. Fans for foreign SF are some 20,000, and in the place of Trekkies, we have a 10,000 Marupes, Perry Rodan enthusiasts. Let me see if I can... Yeah. The fans for SF movies are a few hundred thousand, mostly high school kids. American SF overwhelmingly dominates the market. Now, let me make sure. American SF overwhelmingly dominates the market. There were times when Soviet
Polish, and French SF were eagerly published. But these days, even British SF is losing its readership. Following the veterans like Clark Asimov and Heinlein, Niven and Hogan are very popular, and Phil Dick's readership is steadily growing after Blade Runner. Among new authors, Gibson, Brin, and Bear are much talked about, while fantasy classics like Gormancast are being introduced now. Horror fantasy is finally found by our publishers and readers, and they seem to love Clive Barker very much. One of the special aspects of a Japanese SF is the popularity of a subgenre called Denki SF. And the suggestion here is that it might be translated extraordinary fantasy. It's a modern adventure tale dealing with some race or family with a mysterious fate and or legendary treasure, often featuring psi power, time travel, traces of extraterrestrial civilization, etc. These days, it becomes a best-selling genre when graphic violence and pornographic scenes are introduced. Almost 500 titles are published every year, most of which are new works by our own authors. Also, fanzines are abundant, completely dominating the dealer's room at every convention. Our national SF Con gathers some 1,000 fans every summer. In short, SF seems happily flourishing in Japan. Yeah, Japanese fanziners are incredible.

0: Netherlands, Kees van Toorn, who was instrumental in organizing the Worldcon in The Hague, and I have met him. He gave me a couple of pairs of tiny sabot clogs. Holland, though only a province of the Netherlands, but often mistaken for the entire country, can boast a rich fanish life dating back to the early 50s. At that time, some genuine Dutch fanzines were already being produced, and a few books had been translated into Dutch, but it was not until the early 60s that SF really caught on. The producers of the first fanzines rapidly found a following, and the visit of Forrest J. Ackerman to the continent really got things going. Ackerman, of course, is a Dutch name, although he spelled, you know, modern Dutch spells it A-K-K-E-R, and he spelled his A-C-K-E-R. It was then that the now oldest Dutch SF club, NCSF, short for Het Nederlands Contactcentrum voor Science Fiction, got started. They produce a club zine titled Holland SF and hold annual meetings known as the Benelux Con. During this convention, the annual King Kong Award is presented. The winner of the award gets a substantial amount of money gathered by the fan community. I think that's the only science fiction prize that includes a money award. The most successful Benelux Con was the Hill Con in Rotterdam, with well over 1,000 attendees, including many well-known fans and celebrities. Next to that, the very active Perry Rodan group, the PRSFV Terra, produces a good club zine, as well as annual meetings with large crowds attending. Also, there is a semi-professional SF magazine titled Orbit that has been published for the last 10 years and is still going strong. Obviously not to be confused with Damon Knight's anthology series Orbit. On the professional side, the number of publishers has declined over recent years, though the quality of the works translated has risen immensely. Popular overseas authors are Jack Vance, Philip K. Dick, Tanith Lee, Poole Anderson, and a host of others. As well as translated work, there is an increasing number of Dutch and Flemish, the upper part of Belgium where Dutch is also spoken, authors published both in Dutch and even in translation abroad. The Dutch scene is healthy, and for those interested, there is a gathering of SF fans on the last Monday in every month at the Café Amicitia, West Wall 2 in The Hague, where fans from all over Holland gather to socialize. If you have a chance and you are in the Netherlands, then do not hesitate to drop in and have a chat as well as a drink. Café Amicitia, or Amicitia. Don't know how the Dutch pronounce it, but it's the Latin word for friendship, which is a fine name for a cafe to have meetings in. Let's see. Poland by Victor Bukato. The number of readers of any single SF title is hard to estimate, since there is no system of immediate second and subsequent impressions when a book happens to be a bestseller. At the moment, an impression of 80,000 to 100,000 is easily sold out within a month or so. The circulation of Poland's only SF magazine, Fantastica, is always between 100 and 150,000, and it vanishes from the newsstands almost instantly. This popularity exists for almost every foreign author and most home genre authors, while attempts at SF by mainstream writers are hardly ever successful, and they deserve that. Now that's one of the difficulties of the allegedly communist economy in one of the Eastern European countries this date, that wasn't really communist, but it wasn't a market economy either, with the result that, yes, if a book sold well, there was no arrangement for an additional printing, which obviously should have been done. But what can you do? What can you do? What's this? Among the English-language writers, the most popular are Philip K. Dick, Isaac Asimov, Arthur C. Clarke, Ray Bradbury, Brian Aldiss, and Frederick Pohl. One should note the absence of Robert Heinlein's name from this list. He is practically unknown in Poland. Those who are rising in popularity include Poole Anderson, Frank Herbert, and Harry Harrison. And Polish readers are discovering Henry Kuttner now, whose timely discovery was prevented by World War II and the Cold War later. The same goes for other writers such as C.M. Kornbluth, Stanley Weinbaum, and John Wyndham. Portugal by Alvaro de Souza Holstein Ferreira. English only, oddly enough, no Portuguese language. In Portugal, SF is still seen as a minor genre by academics, although the number of readers has been increasing in recent years. Much of the problem is in the unhelpful environment of Portugal's close and traditionalistic society, in which something as new as SF is poorly accepted, and readers are accused of childishness. So people are afraid of reading SF for social reasons. But something must be changing. The SF serial Argonauta has been running almost 40 years. There are currently three monthly serials: Europa America FC, Camino FC, and Argonauta, and five publishing houses running 11 non-serial imprints. All except Argonauta have appeared in the last 5 years. Almost 70 SFNF books appear yearly. I suspect FC is for Ficción Científica. American authors are most often published in Portugal, especially Le Guin, Heinlein, Vance, Harrison, Joan Vinge, not Werner, but Joan, Asimov, Dick Bradbury, Alan Dean Foster, Silverberg, Simak, Frank Herbert, Farmer, McCaffrey, and Sherry. British authors such as Clark, Ballard, Aldous, and Douglas Adams, and a few non-English-speaking authors such as Borgia, Lem, the Strugatsky brothers, and Michael Grimaud have seen their work published. Portuguese authors face a publisher's guild unreceptive to national writers. They appear only in small zines or mags, and no one other than João Aniceto has published two books in the last 5 years, his being Os Caminhos Nunca Acabam, The Ways Never End, or The Roads Never End, and O Quarto Planeta, The Fourth Planet. We haven't any SF or fantasy professional magazines. There is only the fanzine Nebulosa. In the movie field, Portuguese directors have made only a few SF films. Our alternative is to watch foreign productions, especially US ones. For film fans, there is now a film festival, Fantasporto, in its eighth season. Implication there being that the festival is in the city of Porto, which is sort of the cultural capital of Portugal, where Lisbon is the political capital and commercial capital. Spain, also by Álvaro de Souza Holstein Ferreira, also in English only. Nowadays, SF in Spain is going through a golden age. Several publishers, such as Martínez Roca, Minotaura Ed Hasa, Ultramar Editores, Editorial Acervo, Editorial Anagrama, and Ediciones Teorema, maintain SFNF serials publishing almost 100 titles per year. The most published authors are Anglo-Americans, such as Heinlein, Poole Anderson, H.P. Lovecraft, Douglas Adams, Harry Harrison, Ballard, Clark, Farmer, Stephen King, Zelazny, Dick, Julian May, Moorcock, Cherry, McCaffrey, and Brunner. Only a few writers from non-English-speaking countries see their work published. Spanish writers are frequently published in the many fanzines produced in Spain and in the 10 zines from Latin America. In the last few years, only one novel, Lágrimas de Luz, by Rafael Martin Trechera, has been published. Spanish fandom is very creative, and 17 fanzines, Transito, Maser, Opción, Space Opera, Fan de Fantasia, and Nova, among others, are seeing the light of day at the moment. In the movie field, things are going very well. In the last 2 years, Spanish filmmakers have produced three very good films: Matador, The Killer, by Pedro Almodóvar; El Caballero del Dragón, Dragon Rider, by Fernando Colombo; and Fuego Eterno, Eternal Fire. And Spanish fans have two good film festivals, Stiges in Catalunya and Imagifique in Madrid, to attend. Swedish, yes, report on Sweden by Arvid Engholm. Again, I'll skip to the English text. The Swedish population is roughly 1/25 that of the United States, so the Swedish SF fantasy market is, of course, quite limited. I've read figures saying that the number of regular SF readers, however you define that, can be estimated at 20,000. By comparison, the number of organized fans is around 1,000. While SF readers are a limited group, SF film viewers seem not to be. SF films are seen by anyone, just as ordinary adventure pictures. Who cares if the adventure is placed in space or not? There are a few successful Swedish SF writers: Sam J. Lundvall, Bertil Mortensen, Sven Christer Svan, Dennis Lindbom, Borja Krona, and others. Their output is mainly novels. The Swedish short story market is microscopic, since Swedish prosaians prefer translated material, mostly from English. An SF novel can be sold almost anywhere, but sometimes it may not be labeled SF. There are three specialized SF publishers, Delta, LFP, and Fakta und Fantasy, and two prosaians, Jules Verne Magazinet and Nova SF. While some people can make a living out of publishing, editing, and translating SF, no one currently can get more than a part-time income from writing original SF material, because the Swedish SF market, around 125 books a year, is dominated by translations. The most popular foreign authors are the Clark Asimov Heinlein Trinity. Others with many translated books are Le Guin, Anderson, Vance, Aldous, Harrison, Herbert, Laumer. King is, of course, a superstar. Douglas Adams is much appreciated in his genre of humorous SF. Lem is the leading name from the non-English world. The situation for SF in Sweden seems generally to be improving, slowly but steadily. TV and the cinema are showing more SF than ever, and the press and the critics are beginning to treat the field more seriously. UK by Stephen Jones and Joe Fletcher. ...1986 kicked off with the British publishing industry still reeling from a number of major amalgamations and takeovers. Century bought up Hutchinson and its associated paperback links. Penguin swallowed up Michael Joseph, Hamish Hamilton, Sphere, and Rainbird, as well as crossing the Atlantic to buy New American Library. Collins renamed its former Granada imprint Grafton Books and fused its general hardcover line with its paperback house Fontana, while Allen and Unwin merged with Bell and Hyman to form Unwin Hyman. Headline and Bloomsbury, two major new independent publishing houses, were launched, and the London Book Fair celebrated its 15th anniversary with the usual lack of emphasis on genre fiction. At the beginning of the year, Gollancz and the Sunday Times newspaper announced a joint SF short story competition, which attracted more than 1,000 entries. Timed to tie in with the March launch of the Gollancz Classic SF trade paperback line, it marched the publisher's 25th year at the forefront of the field and was followed by the announcement of a mass-market SF paperback line to appear in spring 1987. New genre lines were also launched by Unwin Hyman, Orion, Grafton, Paladin as a classy fiction imprint, Arrow, Greenhill Books, Library Classic Hardcovers, Kerosina, a new small press hardcover imprint, and Century Hutchison, a SF and fantasy hardcover line. Major advances included Douglas Adams' two-book £500,000 deal from Heinemann Penn, a similar figure for Clive Barker from Collins Fontana for two books, and Gollancz's own record figure for Arthur C. Clarke's Cradle. Concentrated publicity boosts were given to James Herbert's The Magic Cottage with a £350,000 promotion, and £45,000 and £32,000 were spent respectively on Stephen King's It and Clive Barker's The Damnation Game. On the magazine front, Interzone, Britain's only SF magazine and main purveyor of imaginative short fiction, continued to improve, with four issues and a trend towards dark fantasy. David Pringle resigned as editor of the scholarly SF Journal Foundation to concentrate on Interzone, and he was replaced by Edward James. Fantasy Tales managed two issues, and we saw the emergence of sleazy horror film magazines Shock Express and Samhain, while Cthulhu Mythos fanzines and fantasy gaming publications continued to thrive, and media magazine Starburst celebrated its 100th issue. On the political scene, the worrying Obscene Publications Amendment Bill was successfully talked out of Parliament, and the Video Nasties debate lost most of its momentum. In the media, Ken Campbell's Science Fiction Theatre of Liverpool staged Sturgeon's Some of Your Blood under the title Psychosis Unclassified. BBC TV finally revived Doctor Who in the autumn, but actor Colin Baker was subsequently sacked, and an EEC committee suggested that the next Doctor should be a woman. Meanwhile, successful author Clive Barker made his film directing debut with Hellraiser. The Arthur C. Clarke Award was announced, with judges chosen from the British Science Fiction Association, the SF Foundation, and the Science Policy Foundation. £1,000, donated by Clarke, will be awarded annually to the best SF novel published in the UK. The BSFA announced its 1986 awards at Albacon 3, the Easter science fiction convention held in Glasgow, with Joe Haldeman as guest of honor. Winners included Brian Aldiss' Heliconia Winter, Dave Langford's short story Cube Root, the movie Brazil, and artist Jim Burns. Other conventions included 15Con, at which Andromeda Bookshop celebrated its 15th anniversary, XII Con in Glasgow with David Brin and Harry Harrison as co-guests of honor, and E.C. Tubb and Chris Evans sharing the honor at NovaCon 16. At the British Fantasy Society's FantasyCon 11 in September, Dennis Etchison, Jodie Scott, and Samantha Lee were the guests, and the British Fantasy Awards were presented to artist J.K. Potter, A Nightmare on Elm Street, Fantasy Tales edited by Steve Jones and Dave Sutton, Clive Barker's The Forbidden, and T.E.D. Klein's The Ceremonies. Greg Pickersgill won TAFF and journeyed to Confederation in Atlanta. In retrospect, 1986 proved uninspiring for British SF and fantasy, though was notable for the number of new and combined publishing houses and larger advances for genre authors, a trend likely to continue this year. Conspiracy 87 should do a lot to stir up interest among Britain's more complacent publishers, and the growth of genre titles from new and established imprints bode well for 1987. Stephen Jones and Joe Fletcher are contributing editors to Science Fiction Chronicle, edited by Andrew Porter, and the above report is condensed by permission from the full summary of the year published in the March 1987 issue of SFC. Well, suffice to say that Confederation in Atlanta has never been repeated. You can't hold a Worldcon in Atlanta now. The Dragon Con has completely cannibalized the market for local conventions, and that's not without intention. The fellow who was the leader at Dragon Con for many years, who is regarded by many in fandom as an exceedingly questionable character, used to move the date around to poach on other conventions' weekends in order to drive them out. Suggestions have been made that the man is kind of a scumbag, actually. But in any case, Dragon Con, which is more commercial than your typical science fiction convention, but perhaps less so than, say, San Diego Comic-Con, has completely cannibalized the market for fandom conventions in the whole area. Anyway, there's a long piece here on the U.S. market from Charles N. Brown of Locus, which starts, 1986 was the year we drowned in books. Locus counted 1,502 titles published in America, considered SF and fantasy by the publishers, and that didn't include near-future thrillers, many magic realism fantasies, and other borderland items. There were 846 brand new titles, another record. That's 2.32 books per day. If you read 16 books per week, and you never took a day off, you could almost keep up. Unsurprisingly, sales were not as good as in 1985. There were more books returned by booksellers, not only because of lower sales per book, but also because of lack of room. Thus, the time a specific book was on sale also went down, leading to lower sales, etc. It's a downward-moving spiral, hard to break unless the publishers concentrate on fewer books. Indeed, the top of each list sold well, and the minor books hardly sold at all. Several publishers have cut their lists, but others are more than willing to take up the slack. Science fiction accounts for some 10% of the fiction titles, a slightly higher percentage of the sales, and an even higher percentage of the profit because it has a longer shelf life and better reissue potential. 146 publishers, another record, did SF books last year. There were 294 science fiction books published, and the quality as well as the quantity was high. No, I don't actually know what he's saying with that. Because he counted 846 brand new titles, 1,502 total titles above. So I don't know. That's got to be condensed from something. Don't know what. There were 263 new fantasy novels, a 50% increase over 1985. Sixty-one of these were horror, many of the others were the beginnings or middles of interchangeable trilogies, but there was still some outstanding work. Ah, yes, good old pressed fantasy product. It was a good year for first novelists. There were 47 of them, with SF predominating over fantasy. Some were finished products, most were more interesting for the future they promise. Some of these authors will be the stars of tomorrow. It was an excellent year for collections. Among the 67 published were a baker's half dozen, by which he perhaps means seven, of outstanding work by authors who have never published collections before, and there were several 1986 works of nonfiction which should be added to your permanent reference shelf. A number of authors received seven-figure advances for one, two, or three-book contracts, among them Douglas Adams, Marion Zimmer Bradley, Robert A. Heinlein, Dean R. Kuntz, and Arthur C. Clarke. John Orwell's The Mammoth Hunters, a sequel to Clan of the Cave Bear, for those of you who remember that, had a first printing by Crown of 1 million copies, the largest fiction first printing ever. It headed the bestseller lists for most of the year, and even made the Swedish list without translation. Anyway, I'll try to be back. I don't know if I can be back Friday. As I say, the doctors seem to have a tendency to schedule their appointments at 10 a.m. Tuesdays or Fridays, which is what 1500 UTC is in my current time zone. I'm headed out to the printers to pick up the new mailing folders for Man and Adam coin cards. So that'll be cool. Anyway... And at the stamp show the other day, I failed to secure some of the stamps that I want to use to make the long-promised badges or maybe refrigerator magnets for my Patreon supporters. Alas.
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1: This meditation can be done during your whole day, whether sitting or lying down, and hopefully during transit or even at work. Meditation can be practiced during the whole day. And it's a bit of a goal to find ways to bring some meditation practice during the day at any point. If you're sitting and lying down, it's fairly easy to go into a deep relaxation or a meditation. But if you're talking to your coworker or stuck in traffic, it might become a bit harder to meditate. But that's often the best time to bring about some meditation technique. So wherever you're in your days, you can find ways to come back to an awareness that is helping with your relaxation, breaking away a little bit from the automation of your day-to-day activities. Our mind is powerful, and the mind finds way to automate things. The way we put toast in the toaster, or the way we prepare food or tea, has been done so many times that the mind just creates some automation. And this is all good. I think it's good to have some part of ourself that are quite automatically working. But if everything we do is automated, that's where we start to lose a little bit of that potential. And where the mind goes, our energy goes. So if the mind is scattered around, thinking about the future and the past and how could it have happened differently, or how am I gonna react to it, then the energy is really scattered around. So the process really is to bring everything back, to re-empower ourselves by focusing on not only the moment but also our body. So we're like alchemists using three main ingredients. We're using our mind, we're using our breath, and we're using our body. Now, these three ingredients can be mixed for many things. Emotion, for example, will be creating with the mind and the body, creating vibration in the body. Maybe the breath will change a little bit. So during the meditation, we invite our mind and our breath and our body to get together. But nothing forceful. A simple invitation, like three old friends who haven't visited for a long time getting together. There's this sensation of friendship or love, a deep connection between the body, the mind, and the breath. But something very relaxed. And how we do that? Well, we can start by observing our breath. Simply observing it. Is it deep this morning? Are you breathing in a deep way or very shallow? take a few moments simply to observe the breath. It doesn't need to change. Of course, when we start observing something, it tends to change, but we'll try to play the observer today.

Are you breathing more from the nose or the mouth? Is it filling the lungs, the upper part, or the middle, or the lower part of the lungs? How is the body reacting to that? And now start to elongate that breathing. And just a little bit.

The breathing is a doorway that connects the mind and the body. As it's normally automatic, we don't need to think about breathing. The fact of thinking about breathing and changing our breath sends a message to the body of relaxation, the body feels the mind now care for the body, cares for the breath. But the mind is very powerful and it can care for many things. So we can start observing the body as well. Continuing to observe the breath, but let also the mind start observing the body.

And there's nothing magical or special about observing the body. Simply observe the sensation. Maybe you're sitting in a chair, you're feeling your legs are pressing into the chair. Maybe the shoes you're wearing today are fairly tight and you feel that sensation. Sometimes the sensation are only skin deep. It's easier to feel the clothing on the body. Maybe you feel the different temperature on your face compared to your hands. It's also easy to feel the sensation of the inhale and the exhale. So let your mind wanders around the body to observe these. And sometimes when we come and observe a part of the body, like the shoulders, they relax automatically. These tensions in the body will often arise for no reason. And the simple action of observing every part of the body, it already creates a bit of relaxation. The body feels cared for. This is like a very gentle massage, because the mind brings about that energy that we used to focus on the future and the past. Right now, that focus is on the breath and on the body. So now that energy stays with us. So instead of using energy that we've created from food and air and water, that energy now comes back to yourself. So you're creating a bit of an energy loop of some sort. Taking a few deep inhale. Breathing help to massage the internal organs as well and relax the nervous system. Just that, just breathing for a few minutes, consciously breathing, will relax and release a lot of tension.

around, and we can invite the mind back into the body, into the breath. It's okay. There's no need to make it hard or difficult. It's a gentle invitation to focus back on the breath, on the body. Let's invite the mind to go through every part of the body this morning, observing the toes, the feet, and then the ankles, the legs and the knees, the thighs, the hips, the lower back, all the internal organs and the lungs, the heart, the chest and the spine, connecting at the shoulders with the arms, the fingers, the hands, focusing on the sensation in the arms, the elbows, the neck and the head. Observing the sensation at the back of the head, the top of the head, the forehead, the eyes, the nose, the cheeks, the mouth, the tongue, and the ears. Moving the mind across the body also triggers some of the nerves that are associated with all these part of the body. All of that is also mapped into the brain. So we're at the same time observing the body as well as creating a wave in our brain. Taking a few deep breaths. Relaxing the shoulders and the face, relaxing the hips. Deep inhale and exhale. And on every inhale, can bring a smile to your lips. The smile indicates a place of contentment, enjoyment, or even happiness to the rest of the body. And on every exhale, you can feel the relaxation spreading through the whole body. Breathing in and smiling. It can really bring a smile to your face. And breathing out and relaxing. It's a very simple meditation technique that you can use at any point during your day. Bringing a smile to your lips also gives an air of confidence and relaxation. So even during your interactions or when you go to work or when you're walking about, this meditation can really be with you for the whole day. Breathing in and smiling. And breathing out, relaxing. Now the smile doesn't need to be only for your face. You can actually visualize or feel every part of the body smiling at the same time. This gentle sensation of contentment and happiness, it can be for every part of the body. Breathing in and smiling, the whole body
every cell of the body smells. And breathing in out and relaxing.

This is an important meditation because it brings about the breathing pattern and attach it to a positive sensation or affirmation. As we're breathing all the time from our birth to your death, it's a good thing to attach these automatic process with positive affirmation, because then it continues throughout our day. Breathing in and smiling, and breathing it out, relaxing.

These are what we call incognito meditation that can be done at any time. You can observe while you're meditating when you lose awareness, when the mind starts to think. Often the awareness is not lost yet. Often we're still aware, like, oh, I'm thinking. We're seeing image in my mind. But then sometimes we get caught into the thinking. Maybe emotions are generated, and then we're actively fantasizing about something. We're like, oh yeah, this is what happened yesterday, and then this happened, and I did this. And then we lost awareness for a while. So while you're meditating or while you're relaxing, you can take a moment to observe when you do lose the moment of awareness. How does it feel? What makes you lose this moment of awareness? You're breathing in and smiling, breathing out and relaxing, and out of a sudden you're somewhere else. Your mind led you some path. Feeling the sensation, how does awareness feel? And how does it feel when you lost awareness? It's not all negative, of course. There's beautiful fantasy that we bring to our mind for making us feel happy and generate emotion. And this emotion, self-created emotion, is often a sign that we've lost awareness. Now, awareness doesn't mean the lack of emotions, but it's often the lack of self-generated emotions. We create that, maybe as a form of entertainment or a form of habits. But it also happens during our day at different point. Sometime while reading social networks, or sometime interacting with family members and coworkers. And it's a fun activity. Well, I find it fun to note these moments when you lose awareness during your day. And to practice to still be aware. I find it quite challenging to keep awareness or keep this soft awareness in the background when I talk to people and when I interact with other people. But then when I kind of wake up into awareness when I'm interacting with other people, there is so much to be observed. I find it fascinating to be really aware and then present, observing myself, the other person in front of me, listening to the words, but also the nonverbal communication, the sensations, the emotion, and everything that happens. It's very rich. Reality becomes a different fractal of objects and sensations that are not there when we're automatic or we're lost this awareness. Right now, as I'm talking about, some of you might have lost awareness thinking about different situation. Feel that moment when there's no awareness, and then bring back that sensation into the body.

the ability to understand or feel the difference between being aware and unaware is a very powerful skill that you practice when you meditate. The first thing is to withhold any judgment and to be playful about it. Losing awareness and regaining awareness is just a game that we play with our mind, our reality. And you can bring a smile to your face when you see that yourself been lost in thoughts. Breathing in and smiling. Breathing out and relaxing. You don't even have to force the mind to not think. You can let the mind think and do its stuff, that's fine. The idea of awareness is to still be aware, even if the mind is creating these waves. Riding that edge of letting the mind being the mind, doing its thing, yet being relaxed and not getting caught up in it. Of course, at first, when you observe your own mind, it will just calm down. No thought will come. And then out of a sudden, you'll realize you're in the past, in the future, or in some fantasy land. And then you can bring back the awareness for a moment.

I invite you during your whole day to play with that state of awareness and keeping it playful, observing where your mind goes. It's important to see where the mind goes. That will inform you a lot of the self-perpetuating patterns that you create. You see, addiction, it starts in the mind. So whether addiction to substance or activities or objects or emotions, it all starts in the mind. We produce that first seed. And addiction arises when we cannot stop that desire, that sensation. To be able to be aware of when these seeds are planted in our mind gives us back the control of our life. But at the same time, it makes our life a little less exciting somehow. If we don't let ourselves flow in the patterns that we've used for our whole life, it might look a little bleak at first. This sensation of the void, when there's no thoughts or emotion or pull in any direction. Let's come back to the body. When we smile on the next inhale, let's observe the whole body. Sensations in the feet, in the legs, and the knees, the hips, the torso, the back, the chest, the spine, the shoulders and the arms and the hands, all the fingers, the neck and the head, coming at the back there to the top of the head, the forehead, the eyes, the nose, the cheeks, the mouth and the lips, the tongue, and back to the ears. Coming back to the body and the breath. Are there other sensations in the body that are calling for attention?

Let your mind wander around to the different place in the body that might be calling for attention. There might be a persistent sensation that lives in maybe your shoulders or your legs. There might be some numbness or sensation in your feet. Our body talks that way, so it kind of creates these tensions, and we normally don't take too much time to listen to the body until it's really hurting. So it's good to take a moment to observe and to take note of this and that sensation in the body. Maybe it's a discomfort, maybe it's a tension. We often seek to have no sensation at all of the body. So it's good to get back to listening to it. Maybe you feel a bit of a tension in the back or in the neck. Sometimes it helps to move a little bit around, just like the shoulders and the hips and waving from side to side. And sometimes there's no sensation at all from the body, and that's okay too. The simple fact of listening to the body creates a layer of trust and more relaxation. There's a disconnection that happens between our body and our

mind, when we let our mind rule for everything, when we let our mind decide all the food stuff that we eat, when we let the mind decide for everything, and we don't take a moment for the mind to listen to the body. So during this meditation, we can come back to seeing what would be, what is that relationship between our mind and our body? How can they communicate? The mind can do anything, right? It can talk, it can focus the energy, it can help the breath to change. But the body doesn't have all these tools. The only thing the body can do is to kind of create tensions, to say, hey, this part is not really happy right now. Maybe there's too much tension. Maybe the shoes are too much compression. Or if you eat something that's not very good for the body, the pulse will go up. For example, the temperature of the body might go up. So by the listening to the body, you can discover what type of food your body likes. And of course, it'll be different. what the mind thinks and what the body likes. So by practicing that listening of the body during a meditation, you can observe that through the whole day. What you can discover during the day is that the body has this wisdom. If you meet somebody who has a lot of emotion, turmoil, and stress and tension, your own body will have also that sensation. So the body will vibrate to the vibration of other people around, and by listening at that sensation, you can understand your world better. Observe if there's other part in the body that calls for attention. Maybe your stomach is growling. I don't know if you had some food or coffee or something. Observing how the body reacts to that.

If there's a tension, you can also use the breath to breathe into this tension, breathing in and holding the breath for a second and breathing out, releasing that part of the body that needs a bit of attention.

when you observe one part of the body, maybe another part is tensing. While thinking about the sensation in my body, my shoulder went up a little bit, and when I exhaled this time, I was able to relax my shoulders again. So there's going to be part of the body that will want to tense again, continuing a pattern. Breathing in, smiling, breathing out, relaxing, inviting the mind to observe every part of the body. The toes and the feet, the legs and the knee, the thighs and the hips, lower back and the stomach area, the chest, the back and the spine.

the neck, on top of the head, the forehead, the eyebrows and the eyes, the nose and the cheeks, the mouth, the lips and the tongue.

we can focus the mind in every part of the body. But we can also focus the mind outside the body. When we're watching a movie, we're putting our attention outside. When we're thinking about the future, we're actually focusing the mind to the future. When we're thinking about the past, the mind moves its power or its energy in a past event. So the mind itself can focus a different place in space and also a different place in time. And that focus bring energy in these different part of reality. So our mind really is kind of this multi-dimensional, atemporal. It doesn't follow the timeline, really. It jumps around, and it doesn't follow where your body is physically. So the mind can really focus on different things. It can focus the inside, the outside, the past, the future. And it can do that all at the same time. So the power of the mind is pretty exceptional. And we all have one. So start by observing the body, focusing your mind on your body. Maybe you want to take a few deep breaths, observe that sensation. And then observe how you can focus the mind all around the body. So it might be good to start with maybe feeling the sensation on your skin, feeling the sensation on the top of your head, on the back, and then extending that focus. That's a little strange, maybe, to focus on the empty space around you, but it's possible. Expanding that bubble of awareness. You can think about the room or the house or the apartment that you live in as if your mind would fill the whole room or the whole building that you're living in. Expanding that awareness further. A little bit like you observe your own body, expanding the mind throughout a room or a building. The mind might jump around a little bit toward the walls of the house and the roof and the windows, and the sound might be pulling you in different direction. But simply having that awareness, that expansion of awareness. And as if you were zooming out, you can feel the sensation, that awareness of the surrounding expanding to the space around the building, around the house. Maybe there are streets around and cars and vehicle. And the mind, your mind, can expand its sphere of awareness around that. Even if you don't know what's happening, the mind can still expand. And let it expand as far as it wants to go.
You can think or visualize or expand the awareness of the mind all around the planet, for example. And the mind is powerful, so it can visualize the whole solar system, for example. It can think about the concepts of galaxies, expanding this understanding or this awareness in all directions throughout the universe. Our mind can expand its awareness or its understanding of a whole world, expanding its bubble of awareness throughout the whole universe.

thinking about the millions and millions of planets and solar system and stars, this huge sponge of reality expanding, and our mind filling that whole universe. Bringing back the mind to the body and the breath. Observing the sensations in the body, what the body feels now. There might be the same old sensations in the body that's been going on for a while. There might be new sensations. It's all good. As you can see, the mind can expand itself as big as the universe, and it can contract itself to the tiniest sensation in the body. You can do the same with time as well, thinking about what will happen tomorrow and the day after and what has happened in the day before, and expand the mind to the whole year, the year in advance, and expand it further in time, in the past and the future. And as we did with the physical world, the expansion of the mind through the whole physical world, it can do the same through time. So as you can see, our mind is not limited by time and space. It can expand itself and contract itself as small as an understanding of reality, of our organs or cells, as the elements in our cells and the nucleus and the proteins and the atoms and the subatomic particles, and then, yeah, depending your belief system, if we're moving into quarks and gluon, or if we're moving into string particles, our mind can visualize and understand and create a reality of the smallest of the particle possible. Practicing this expansion and contraction of the mind, it helps you control a little bit more where the mind goes and why it goes in different directions. At first, it might feel like you're not controlling a kite. So the mind is the kite and the wind is just the events that happens. And it's very difficult to be in charge. You just have a bit of a pull on it to maybe bring it down in a... But the more you come back to using the mind or directing the mind where you want it to go, the more ease you have, and the easier it is to come back to awareness. Like right now, let's come back. Come back to the sensations in the body. Come back to the breath.

Come back to breathing in and smiling. Breathing out and relaxing. This gentle focus brings you back in the moment. And asking the mind to help you during the day to come back to that place of awareness. How many times in the day that we can come back to awareness? And how many times during the day can we lose awareness?

in that state of relaxed awareness where the focus is on the breath and the body. It sometimes feels like time slowed down. Observing the sensations in the body and the breath. It feels sometimes a little bit like the movement deep underwater where the currents are just moving gently, swaying from side to side.

Now, another power of the mind is visualization. The mind can create everything. As the light created by the sun, feeds a lot of living creature. We can use the symbolic or the image of light to help us

your toes being filled with light, the feet, the legs and the hips, the torso and the arms, the back and the neck and the head. Visualizing your body, but seeing it as it's filled with light. The mind might waver and wander around, and try to come back to that visualization. If it helps, you can feel the light, feel how it's warm. The mind can visualize image, but also can create sensation. So you can create that sensation of warmth. You can actually warm up your body by using your mind. Sometimes it's easy to focus on the hands to create the warmth from the hands. But that warmth can spread through the whole body.

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Think about the warmth that they're creating.

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If there's parts of the body that are a bit cooler, you can observe if you can focus warmth in these places. Maybe the face or the neck. You can play around to observe. The mind can visualize, can create vision, can create emotions, can create sensations. And you can practice that during the meditation. And then during your day, you can observe, what did the mind create today? Did it create some good sensation or bad sensation? A lot of our emotions are triggered by relating an event to a memory or a pattern that we've created in our life. So in a way, we are creating all the reaction to the world. Our anger, our joy, our happiness. We've created some measuring tools. We've created some programming. If this, then that. If my bank account is over a certain number, then I can be happy. If somebody looks at me and have desires, then I'm happy with myself. If car equal stuck in traffic, then anger comes. So we have all these programs that we've created through our life. Some of them are very good. For example, if you have a loop, you have a if, a then,

and L's. So if this happened, then this should happen. Else, something else happened. Some people have that else to default to happiness and relaxation. So if nothing really happens, we default back to happiness and relaxation. But some people have the else to point toward unhappy and tense. So it's good to observe how your programming goes. Throughout your day, observing what your mind has created with your reality. If this happened, then that. Sometimes it's easier to trace it back. So, oh, I'm angry now. What created that anger? And then you trace it back. Okay, anger has been created around this time in the day. And, oh, yeah, this happened. Okay, so here's my program for this trigger. And we have thousands of programs, a very complex program that map our reality to a part of ourselves that judges positively or negatively. But nobody forces us to do that programming. I mean, most of our day just go without reprogramming what we've decided to do with our reality and how we absorb reality. So that's the power of being aware of these sensations into the body. Being aware of the sensation in your body, which will be the...

0: そろそろこの番組は、あ、違います。This is Publius inviting you to try something new. 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

Hello, this is Tobe, coming to you live from a location approximately 1 kilometer to the south of the most heavy fighting in this conflict to date. 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Don't be another casualty. 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

Greetings, ladies and gentlemen. If you want to hear audio theater, tune in Monday, Wednesday, and Friday. 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Enjoy. 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

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It's where you'll find it. It's where the secret recipe lies. You will find what I like to call jangle pop or space junk. 0100 hours UTC on a Tuesday. See you there. Bye-bye.

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0: 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We's gonna be talking to yous at 2300 hours on Saturdays. 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

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Hold on. 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

0: It's 1900 UTC, and that means it's time for That's News to Me. I'm your host, DJ Marcus. Let's see what's happening in the world today.
1: Yes. There we go. Sorry. I was trying to make sure I could hear myself. Hello. It is July the 12th, 2023, and it is 1900 UTC right now. When you are hearing this, it is 4:14 local time right now. So, just 10 hours from the past. So, I've got some news for you today. I'm hoping that this goes out. The show's going to be short because I have to speed away to get to the airport, like I've been talking about all week. So today, like I said, July 12th. Let me just go ahead and add my bookmarks, and then I'll be able to share links with you. All right. So we begin with our death and destruction, like we always do. So all we need to do here is jump over. All right. All right, so here we go. This will probably be the best way to start. Canada is probing Nike over some forced labor situations. The news sites haven't updated any murders yet. There aren't any high-profile murders popping up for me yet, which I guess is a good thing. It's just a surprise since we always have so many deaths at the beginning. Canada's ethics watchdog has launched investigations into allegations Nike Canada and a gold mining company benefited from Uyghur forced labor in China operations. The watchdog's probe stems from complaints filed by a coalition of human rights groups. Nike says they no longer have ties to companies accused of using Uyghur forced labor. Dynasty Gold says these allegations arose after they left the region. The United Nations report in 2022 found China had committed serious human rights violations. The Uyghurs are an ethnic minority, Muslim minority population, living in Xinjiang. It may constitute international crimes, and particularly crimes against humanity. Beijing is denying the accusations, of course. But yeah, so that's kind of what's going on, is Nike is saying, no way, we wouldn't do that. Of course, in the 90s, they were famous for using a lot of sweatshops, and it was kind of scary. Meanwhile, over there in North Korea, North Korea's fired a suspected intercontinental ballistic missile, or ICBM. Japanese and South Korean officials are reporting the same thing. The long-range missile flew for more than an hour before landing short of Japanese waters. Pyongyang's launch comes after it threatened retaliation against what it said were recent U.S. spy plane incursions over its territory. Earlier this week, it threatened to shoot down such planes. Washington's dismissed the accusation, saying its military patrols are in line with international law. Security concerns have ramped up the peninsula this year after North Korea tested new weapons. The country also conducted a record number of missile launches in 2022, including ones capable of reaching U.S. territory. In response, the U.S. and South Korea have increased their joint military drills around the peninsula. Pyongyang so far has continued with its missile launches, testing a new ICBM in April, which it described as its most powerful missile to date. It also attempted to launch a spy satellite in May, but that failed. We talked about that one blowing up. North Korea's missile on Wednesday flew eastward for more than an hour, he said, landing in the Sea of Japan around 11:15 a.m. Japan and South Korea condemn this kind of behavior, of course. Despite UN sanctions, Kim Jong-un has repeatedly vowed to increase his country's protection of nuclear warheads and development of more powerful weapons. Analysts are expecting the latest North Korean hardware to be on display in late July, when the country celebrates the anniversary of the Korean War Armistice, known in the country as Victory Day. So, we'll see. It's one of those, Korea is, or North Korea is interesting, place, I guess. The history of Korea and North Korea is kind of interesting. Well, let's go to Finland. We're so far north, we might as well go over to Finland. Finland's far-right finance minister, Riikka Purra, That's RIIKKA. So I hope that's right, Rika. Has apologized for a string of racist comments she posted 15 years ago. Describing the post as stupid, she said she was sorry for the harm and resentment they'd caused. Ms. Purvis Finn's party secured high-profile cabinet posts in the new government of Conservative Prime Minister Petteri Orpo. But in only 3 weeks, it's been beset with accusations. It's not good a look for a government that was barely got grips with the office, and for a prime minister who is due to welcome U.S. President Joe Biden on Thursday. President Sauli Niinisto, who was attending the NATO summit in Lithuania, suggested it would be wise for the new government to take clear stance of zero tolerance of racism. Mr. Orpo made clear on social media that there was zero tolerance for racism, and each of the government's ministers were committed to working against racism at home and abroad. I'm not a perfect person. I've made mistakes, said Ms. Purr on Twitter.com. It's a social media site. She also co-signed a government statement with Mr. Orpo and two other coalition party leaders, assuring fans that the entire cabinet was committed to equality and non-discrimination. It's kind of funny. We're in a period of time where this for-profit social media, these social media groups have been around so long that people have grown up using them and kind of consider them these public forums and public spaces. And it's, it'll be interesting. Anyway, yeah, what more can you say? It'll be interesting as the next generation starts to get into political office, how much of their digital footprint will be an issue. Donald Trump's in the news. Donald Trump loses immunity shield in E. Jean Carroll defamation lawsuit. Ex-President Donald Trump can be held liable for disparaging comments he made about a woman who accused him of rape, the U.S. Department of Justice has said. Its lawyers previously argued Mr. Trump was legally immune as he was president when he made the remarks. But on Tuesday, government attorneys said they no longer had sufficient basis to conclude Mr. Trump had acted within the scope of his duties. The decision boosts E. Jean Carroll's defamation lawsuit against Mr. Trump. In May, he was ordered to pay the former magazine columnist $5 million, or 3.9 million euro, excuse me, pounds, after being found liable for sexual abuse of her in 1996 at a New York department store. Ms. Carroll is 79 today and is currently seeking $10 million from Mr. Trump in a defamation lawsuit, which is due to go to trial in January. Man, it's weird doing the news without... It's weird doing the news without... what's the word? Like, motorcycle guy, news from the roof. we've been doing news from the roof for, I want to say, like almost a year, maybe. So kind of a surprise, but anyway, I've got

published. That's fine. All right. So the nuclear fallout has a good purpose now. What could possibly good purpose could nuclear fallout have? Well, the site to represent the start of the Anthropocene epoch on Earth has been selected by scientists. It will mark the end of 11,700 years of stable global environment in which the whole of human civilization developed, and the start of a new age dominated by human activities. The site is a sinkhole lake in Canada. It hosts annual sediments, showing clear spikes due to the colossal impact of humanity on the planet from 1950 onwards. From plutonium, from hydrogen bomb tests, to the particles from fossil fuel burning that have showered the globe. If the site is approved by scientists who oversee the geological timescale, the official declaration of the Anthropocene as a new global, geological epoch will come in August 2024. Experts said the decision has social and political importance as well as great scientific value, as it testified to the scale and severity of the planetary transformation processes unleashed by industrialized humanity. The climate crisis is the most prominent impact of the Anthropocene, but huge losses of wildlife, the spread of invasive species, and the widespread pollution of the planet with plastics and nitrates are also key features. The Anthropocene Working Group was set up in 2009, and in 2016 concluded that the human-caused changes to Earth were so great that a new geological time unit was justified. The AWG, Anthropocene Working Group, then assessed in detail a dozen sites across the world as candidates for what geologists call a golden spike, i.e. the place where the abrupt and global changes mark the start of the new age's best recorded in geological data, strata. Candidate sites included tropical corals in the U.S. and Australia, a mountainous peat bog in Poland, the Antarctic ice sheet, and even the human debris accumulated under the city of Vienna. However, after several rounds of voting, Crawford Lake near Toronto was selected. There's compelling evidence globally of a massive shift, a tipping point in the Earth's system. Crawford Lake is so special because it allows us to see at an annual resolution the changes in Earth history. The lake formed in a limestone sinkhole. It's only 24 meters deep and has 2.4 hectares area, so it's not very big. That tall shape means that the bottom waters and surface waters don't mix, which would confuse the record laid down in the sediments. The bottom of the lake is completely isolated from the rest of the planet, except for what gently sinks to the bottom and accumulates. The AWG has chosen the plutonium isotopes from H-bomb tests as the key marker, as they were spread globally from 1952, but declined rapidly after the nuclear test treaty ban was signed in the mid-1960s. The presence of plutonium gives us a stark indicator of when humanity became such a dominant force. When humanity became a dominant force that it could leave a unique global fingerprint on the planet. Chug some coffee real quick. Oh, man. All right. Let's go to World Nuclear News. Get some news here. Oh, sorry. Let's talk about archaeologists real quick. Because this is sad, but it's also kind of scientific. Archaeologists have started digging for the remains of children who died at a Native American boarding school in Nebraska. Grave sites of dozens of children who died at the Genoa Indian Industrial School have been lost for decades. A mystery that archaeologists aim to unravel as they dig in a field that a century ago was part of the sprawling campus. Genoa was part of the national system of more than 400 Native American boarding schools that separated indigenous children from their families and cut them off from their heritage. Newspaper clippings, records, and a student's letter indicate at least 86 students died at the school, usually due to diseases such as tuberculosis and typhoid. At least one death was blamed on an accidental shooting. For decades, residents of the tiny community of Genoa, with help from Native Americans, researchers and state officials have sought the location of a forgotten cemetery where the bodies of up to 80 students are believed to be buried. The school is 90 miles west of Omaha and was opened in 1884, and at its height was home to nearly 600 students from more than 40 tribes across the country. It closed in 1931, and most buildings were long ago demolished. Regional history there for Omaha and for the United States. All right, so let's talk about it. First, the first of 9 sector modules installed to form

0: formed the tokamak torus of the International Thermonuclear Experimental Reactor, or ITER, fusion machine in Cadarche, southern France, has been removed for repairs. ITER's plasma chamber, or vacuum vessel, houses the fusion reaction and acts as a first safety containment barrier. It will be formed from 9 wedge-shaped steel sectors that measure over 14 meters in height and weigh 440 tons. The sector sub-assembly tools, each about 22 meters in height and weighing around 860 tons, wow, such a massive scale, are designed to support the weight of one vacuum vessel sector, 2 toroidal field coils, and a silver-coated thermal shield, which together weigh 1,200 tons. The first full sector of subassembly, consisting of the double-walled vacuum vessel sector, a tightly fitted thermal shield, and 2 D-shaped vertical superconducting electromagnets called toroidal field coils, were transferred from the assembly hall into the tokamak pit in May last year. The organization, the ITER organization, said that the discovery of dimensional nonconformities in the vacuum vessel sector's welding joint region, together with corrosion-induced cracks and thermal shield piping, has meant that the component has been removed from the assembly and returned to the assembly hall for disassembly. Although not foreseen in the original specifications, the reverse lift operation was performed with the same hardware successfully. It noted the reverse lift, an operation that took almost 4 days, excluding advanced preparation activities, did not simply consist of reversing what was done before. Procedures had to be adapted and additional guiding systems had to be manufactured and installed. The removal of the module began on July 4th with a pre-lift that raised the load a few centimeters from its landed positions. Man, can you imagine? It's like, hold on, this assembly has some cracks near a welding point. All right, well, we better disassemble it. Oh, wait, it's 400 tons. How are we supposed to lift that out of this giant pit? Man, very, very interesting. Let's go here. And there's some other news that I wanted to share with you. This is over in China. The production of the equipment... Oh, the headline, sorry. Reactor vessel and steam generator shipped to XUDAPU. I'm not sure quite how to say it. Zhudapu? 4 steam generators and the reactor vessel for Unit 3 at the Zhudapu nuclear power plant have combined weight of 1,700 tons and are being transported from Russia to China by road, barge, and then sea from St. Petersburg. The production of the equipment was carried out by AEM Technologies, part of Rosatom Atomorgalmash. The units 3 and 4 in Liaoning province in China are to feature VVER 1200 reactors. The director general of the Russian side said the production of equipment for 4 power units in the People's Republic of China is one of the key projects for the development of a strategic partnership in the energy sector between Russia and China. And that's all the time I've got. I've got to upload this. It's 4:30 now, and I need to be at the airport by 5. So, thank you so much for listening. Please stick around. Every goddamn day at 1930 UTC is the Devious Goals Committee with Tobe. It's a fun show, so definitely stick around for that. If I understand the podcaster thing right, after this ends, an earlier version of Marcus will come up. So that should be what happens. All right, bye-bye.
1: Well, that sound means that our time's come to an end. Thanks for listening. I'll be back tomorrow and every weekday, Monday through Friday, before the Dubious Goals Committee with Tobe at 1900 UTC. Talk to you then.

0: 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I'm DJ Marcus.
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0: All right. So, hey, everybody. This is DJ Marcus, and today is going to be a chilled-out, synthesizer-y kind of show. As always, these are all Creative Commons licensed songs, and I'm just excited. It's 0 UTC. We just had a good old Snow Dusk on, and before that, we had Hard Mouse, and there's just a great three-hour chunk, and we're going to close it out with some chill music. You know, if you fall asleep during the show, that's totally cool, because it's late. But anyway, I hope you enjoy it. I'm going to start off with some heavier stuff and then kind of mellow out as it goes. So anyway, thanks for tuning in. I hope you enjoy it. All right, this first song is called Meat, which is kind of fun. This is by a collective, I think, called JCM Canada. It came out in 2017. And as far as I can tell, yeah, here we go. It's Creative Commons Share Alike. Creative Commons Share Alike. I don't know why I'm double-guessing myself. Anyway, I'm trying this thing where I'll...
3: Even for sexually exploiting a minor in the U.S. RAC says new headlights blinding drivers. Advancing technology may light up the road ahead, but it dazzles other drivers, an RAC survey suggests. Plaid Cymru would hold Wales independence referendum. In a conference speech, Adam Price called Wales a wealthy country whose people live in poverty. Boat races, Cambridge enjoy convincing men's and women's wins over Oxford. Cambridge convincingly beat Oxford in both the men's and women's boat races on the River Thames in London. UK students feel sympathy for Russians. Students learning Russian told us what they think of the current ongoing diplomatic crisis between Russia and the UK. Labour's Owen Smith stood by principles on Brexit. The Labour MP says Jeremy Corbyn made a mistake in firing him for calling for a second referendum. Hemsby Cliff Top Homes demolition captured in drone footage. Demolition teams have been working to tear down five homes in Hemsby, Norfolk. The papers, vote leave claims and Alabama rot. The papers report on allegations made by Brexit volunteer Shami Sani against the Vote Leave campaign. I hope this won't be news in 10 years.

Curry, Jerry Horner, David Ginelar and many other stars took part in the TV fundraiser. How a hospital visit saved this man from homelessness. A charity is trying to change the way that hospitals deal with homeless people. Chatsworth House £32 million restoration unveiled. The Duchess of Devonshire says she is thrilled by the work, which has taken 10 years. Some of the stories you may have missed. Some of the stories you may have missed this week. The news that made us smile this week. An inflatable duck, a major scientific step and a sleepy polar bear, all that and more this week. University tuition fees, why I crowdfunded my degree. Joe Garner was determined to go to university but she couldn't afford the fees. BBC News Channel. BBC coverage of latest developments. Behind the job, life as a Formula One mechanic. From working in a local garage to life in the super-fast, high-pressure world of F1. The evolution of UK-Australia travel into a single flight. The first non-stop journey takes place on Saturday, almost 80 years after it involved 31 stopovers. Meghan Markle, the wellness guru she could have been. Before she met Prince Harry, Meghan Markle had the foundations of a promising business in the fast-growing online wellness world. The woman who brought skull watches back to life. Scott Fiona Kruger has carved out a niche in the conservative world of Swiss watchmaking. Hyperemesis gravidarum, the mum whose morning sickness has never gone away. A woman with three children says she is still suffering from the after effects of extreme morning sickness. Russian spy, inside UK lab that identified nerve agent. The BBC's security correspondent Gordon Corer has spent a day in the military's chemicals headquarters. Incredible story of black football pioneer Walter Tull. The incredible story of Walter Tull, a football pioneer and war hero who died on the battlefields of World War I. Brexit, what have EU leaders agreed? The UK will be bound by all EU rules and regulations for nearly 2 years after leaving. John Bolton, 5 things new Trump security advisor believes. The new US national security advisor is a confrontational advocate for the use of American power. Australian Grand Prix, what you need to know. Hurting Bottas under big pressure, and Alonso picking fights already, get in the know before Sunday's season opener. Northern Ireland 2-1 South Korea. QPR's Paul Smyth scores on his debut to give Northern Ireland a 2-1 win in Saturday's international friendly against South Korea. Caroline Wozniacki claims Miami Open fans made death threats. World number 2 Caroline Wozniacki claims fans made death threats against her parents during her Miami Open defeat by Monica Puig. Cameron Bancroft and Steve Smith admit ball tampering planned for Australia against South Africa. Watch Australia's Cameron Bancroft admit ball tampering during the third test against South Africa and skipper Steve Smith reveal the team's leadership group planned it. Miami Open, Roger Federer to lose top spot and miss French Open after defeat. Roger Federer loses his world number one spot with defeat at the Miami Open, and says he will miss the clay court season, including the French Open. British Ethnic Diversity Sports Awards, Ellie Downey and Mero Itoje triumph. Ellie Downey and Mero Itoje are named Sportswoman and Sportsman of the Year at the 2018 British Ethnic Diversity Sports Awards. England fans' behaviour in the Netherlands appalling and a worrying trend, say police chiefs. Police chiefs condemn the appalling behaviour of a large number of England fans in Amsterdam, calling the trouble a worrying trend. Stunning images capture the world around us. The winners of the 2018 Sony World Photography Awards Open Competition are announced. How are you going to get food, the children in poverty in Oldham? The parents in Oldham who struggle to buy food and basic necessities for their children. Kakchanthi, the Cambodian space project and Iraq revival. Kakchanthi's story of overcoming poverty and hardship inspired people from all around the globe. What it's like to hear voices.
like my

0: One in 10 of us will at some point hear a voice that isn't there. The community of 2,000 people with 151 cases of sex crime. In the small community of Tysfjord in northern Norway, sexual abuse was rife for decades. How come it was never stopped? Everybody thinks it's only boys who join gangs. Nicola Whittaker was once a feared gang leader in a South London. Now she tries to stop other young girls from taking that path. Who were my parents, and why was I left on a hillside to die? In 1937, a 9-month-old girl was found hidden in a bush on the South Downs, with her hands tied. She has always wanted to know why. Where are the UK's youngest and oldest cities? Cities are often thought of as places for the young, but that's not always the case. A doctor's battle in eastern Ghouta. As the Syrian government tightens its noose around the enclave, medical staff describe working in hell on earth. Child sexual exploitation, how the system failed. Grooming, rape and trafficking are just some of the ways children in the UK are being sexually exploited. I tried to kill myself 9 times before the NHS helped me. At the age of 17, Sherry Dennis tried to kill herself 9 times in 10 days, and only then got the help she needed. Claudette Colvin, the 15-year-old who came before Rosa Parks. How Claudette Colvin helped spark America's civil rights movement at the age of 15. The story of a weird world I was warned never to tell. Pauline Dakin's childhood was full of secrets, disruption and unpleasant surprises. It wasn't until many years later that she found out why. My periods made me suicidal, so I had a hysterectomy at 28. For years, Lucy was treated for mental health problems. In fact, she had a severe form of premenstrual syndrome. Breaking news and video, latest current news, US, world, entertainment, health, business, technology, politics, sports.
1: Well, that's a walnut. Oh, here we go. All right. Okay. What do I hear? What's happening? What am I seeing? What's that sound? Hello, the current time is 19:30 UTC. And that means it's time to begin another thrilling episode of The Doop Doop Dubious Goals Committee, The Dubious Goals Committee, woo! And yeah, if you just heard those geese flying over, you can probably guess where I am. That's right, I'm out at Harenhaven today. Because it's relatively cool. It's 24 degrees. But it is very, very humid because it did rain overnight at some point, but it's been a few hours because, well, the streets are mostly dry and blah, blah, blah. So I thought I might want to come out here and check logs like this one that's covered in orange mat coprinus and has one stalk popping out of it. Same log also has a couple other species on it of mushrooms, some little white thingies, and that one stuff that I never really looked it up. Oh, over here on this log we got Tremestes versicolor. And what is this? Oh, we got teeny tiny white jellies on this log. Little white jellies jiggling it up. Oh my god. And then we got this log that's absolutely bursting with Tremestes versicolor, and we're only 10 steps into the forest. We're not even all the way past the dragonfly pond yet. All right. Somebody made the right decision today. I guess it was me. Wow, here's more Tremestes on this old stump. Wow, we got all kinds of stuff going. I really wanted to come out here today to look for frogs and turtles, but we're going looking for mushrooms too. Here's something capped over here. We got all kinds of good stuff out here today. Oh, there's more Tremestes versicolor over here on this log too. Starting to pop out the ends. That's awesome. All right, what else we got? And there was something else I was going to tell you, but now I can't remember. Now that I'm seeing all these mushrooms, there was something I was going to say, hey, blah, blah, blah. Yeah, so I slept kind of okay. I did wake up before the crack of dawn to herd the cat into the kitty potty box. And we had some fun tinkles. Oh, it's so fun. And then I went back to sleep. And woke up at 11. I woke up at 11. I'm trying to traverse this puddle. There's a cicada on this stick. Hi, buddy. And, I woke up. You know, the first thing I do is roll over, grab the keyboard, start firing boxes up, right? I got an email from Aaron. Oh, yeah. That's right. I emailed him last night. Now I remember. And what did I email Aaron? Well, yesterday or the day before, I don't remember. Wait, what the hell was that? What just ducked behind that log over there? Let's go look. I had to email Aaron because, okay, here's our sixth species of mushroom. I had to email Aaron because I was watching some video. There was a video suggested to me, or maybe it was on the social medias, and I watched this video, and part of it was, why is it so damn windy suddenly? All the flags were limp. Here's a mushroom. What the hell is that? I'm watching this video, and it's basically a walkthrough. It's kind of a walkthrough of part of his house. Maybe showing off his frog tank or whatever, because he's a big frog fan. And he also has a couple of video games. And when I say he has video games, I don't mean, you know, home consoles. I mean classic stand-up cabinet video games in his house. Here's some more very fresh Tremestes versicolor. Awesome. All right, should we go out to the boardwalk? Yeah. So, this video goes by a couple of these video game cabinets. It doesn't particularly focus on them. It's just these are, you know, on the side, kind of in the background. But you can see them, and I saw one of the games and my brain just broke. Tub, did you have another stroke? No. But I'm at the sub pond. I'm looking for frogs. Looking for frogs. Where's my froggy frog buddies? Oh, and what's that right there? That looks like a snapping turtle shell. There's a bump in the duckweed, and that bump is exactly the size of a snapping turtle. Oh, and there's some ducks on the log over there. Hi, duckies. And I'm pretty sure, I am 99% positive that there is a snapping turtle right there. I want to walk over there and grab them, pick them up, say, hi, snapper. All right, we've seen one snapper. Where are the frogs? Oh, here's a frog. Hi, froggy. Hi, frog, log, log, log. Well, with this wind, maybe we shouldn't go out to the boardwalk. I'm gonna stay in the forest. orange bat caprinus. And this video isn't very long. 30 seconds, a minute, 45 seconds, I don't know. And you just see these video games for a second, and you see them at a strange angle, and blah, blah, blah. White jellies on this log. And I had to watch the video twice just to confirm what I saw. And yeah, I watched the video again. Goes by the video games again, and what video game am I looking at? Like I said, I had to double, even triple check to make sure I saw this. Yeah, he's got a stand-up cabinet version of Felix Fixit Jr. Yeah. Okay, here's some little interesting mushrooms. Hi. Here's a little foliota. Here's a scaly caprinus, and then there's these little white doodly doodlers in here. Wow, look at this area. All the bad stuff's been torn out. You can actually see into the... Ooh, look at this. You can actually see into... Oh my God. You can actually see into the frog harbor. Here's a very cool mushroom that has done something really weird sticking out the side of this log. At first I thought, oh my God, is this a Harrisium? No, I think this is just... I'm trying to get down up to an angle here where I can maybe take a picture of it. This is not very photogenic, it's just weird looking. I'm gonna skip it. More of those little white ones. We got Caprinus down there. Oh, it's a fungal wonderland out here. What is this little yellow one? Oh yeah, we're finding all kinds of good stuff. All right, here's a big Caprinus outburst that is already inked out. Awesome. Something's growing on this stump. Awesome. Also these logs, that looks like the beginning of Pleurotus ostreatus. Wow, good day for fungus out here. Good day for fungus. Yep, there's some more hiding under there. Wow, super great day for mushrooms out here at Herrenhaven. You can't walk 3 feet without... You can't walk 1 meter without running into mushrooms. Tobe recognizes his international audience. So I had to email Aaron last night. This is at like 1 a.m. Look at this stuff just running through these logs. My God. Mushrooms everywhere. And over here in the... wall blind where we found those Earth stars, another huge, huge breakout of... Yeah, scaly caprinus, and there's some puffballs in here that might actually be Earth stars. There's some balls popping out of the ground in that area where we found them before, and I think those are going to open up. I think these are going to be Earth stars. They kind of look like pear puffs in this stage, but I think these are going to open up. Wow, we got artist conch on this log back here. We got, what's down hiding back in there? I can't even tell. There's so many damn mushrooms out here today. It's not even funny. It's absolutely insane. Hold on, we got some other, what'd you find where?
2: Chicken mushrooms are growing up from underneath that big old log back there.
1: Oh my God.
2: Ain't they cool?
1: That's, what is that? There's a massive breakout. There's this big tree, you know the stump I was just talking about with the Caprinus breakout? I can't really see him from this angle. I was standing right here earlier. I can't even see him from here. Oh, there are some absolutely huge, it looks like ostreatus, Pleuros ostreatus, the size of dinner plates, multiple lobes. We got it sticking out the end of the log too, just little pins, but this log has fallen into the water, so it's just wicking up moisture, and there's absolutely huge ostreatus lobes underneath, the size of dinner plates, and there's tons of them. I can't even count how many there are. Oh yeah, I really like that guy, very unusual. Okay, let me get a better angle at these. And I can't get a picture because there's no way to get up there because these mushrooms have popped out of, they've popped out of the log right above the water. And they've cleared Frog Harbor. They cleared all these bad, annoying plants that blocked our view before. My God. Those are the largest lobes of ostreatus I've ever seen in my life. Holy crap. We are talking 20, 25, 27 centimeters in diameter. And there's at least 1, 2, 3, 4, 5, 6, 7, 8, 9, 10 giant lobes. The stalks are 3 centimeters in diameter. They're massive, massive, massive chunky mushrooms. And the guy I was just talking to, what's his name? John? Paul? What the hell? He's been doing a lot of work. He's carrying his camera around. But yeah, all the bad plant that was sitting right here that in this area where we come around Frog Harbor, all taken out. It's beautiful. There's unobstructed views into Frog Harbor now. It's a beautiful thing. Wow. Look at those sons of guns. Let's keep on walking though. It's humid. Don't want to get sick. Want to see as much as possible before I start getting sick. So where was I in this very long drawn out story? So last night I had to email Aaron and say, dude, did I just see a Fix-It Felix, a Felix Fix-It Junior cabinet in your house in that video that I watched? What the hell, dude? And he says, yep. Now, if you're not a video game nerd, and I'm not really, but I do like ancient, and when I say ancient, I mean like pre-1981 cabinet games. But I do happen to know a little bit about this, that, and the other thing when it comes to some video games, the big dogs. Felix Fix-It Jr. is not a real game. This is a pretend video game from the movie Wreck-It Ralph. Remember, there's Wreck-It Ralph, voiced by John O'Reilly, and he runs into Penelope Schweeten from some other game, and Felix Fix-It, or maybe it's Fix-It Felix, from a game called Fix-It Felix Jr., voiced by, what's that guy's name? Jack something or other? It doesn't matter. This game doesn't exist. There's no such real game as Felix Fix-It Jr. And yet, here Aaron has one in his house. This is Aaron for you. I couldn't believe it. I emailed him back immediately saying, yeah, the next thing you're going to tell me is you've got a Polybius too. He's like, well, yeah, actually I do have a Polybius, but it's a small one. It's one of those mini tabletop. And that's the other thing. There is no such game as Polybius. Polybius is an urban myth game. Look it up. Mushrooms everywhere. There's some jelly-lobed thing in this log. So for part of this morning, we've been going back and forth talking about all kinds of weird video game stuff. And the next question I asked him was, I don't suppose you have, you know, an Atari Space Duel. He's like, well, yeah, actually I do. Oh my God, you are my hero. Space Duel was a strange game. I don't know the full story, but Space Duel was basically the successor or the sequel to Asteroids. Vector graphics game, but in color. And it was a two-player game where two players could play at the same time. You could play head-to-head, or you could play, what's the word I'm looking for? Cooperatively. You could play cooperatively, and one of the versions of the cooperative game was you could actually be tethered together. Your ships would be connected by this line. And so when you moved around, you were whipping the other guy around, and it was crazy. And essentially, it was basically the same concept as Asteroids. Things are flying around. You got to shoot them, break them up, shoot them into nothing. But I don't remember the story exactly, but it's something along the lines of Atari didn't release it. They sat on it because, for some reason, instead they wanted to release Asteroids Deluxe, which wasn't much of an improvement on Asteroids, and it didn't do very well. And so they sort of, after the fact, released Space Duel, and I don't think it did very well either, but I just remember it being in a W.C. Franks one time, and me and my friend Brian, my classic friend Brian, we went nuts one day. For some reason, I don't remember, was it somebody's birthday? We were out at W.C. Frank, and that's all we played, Space Duel. Totally went nuts. Couple hours just pumping money into this game. Alright. I've come to the top of the hill for no reason. Nothing really up here. Mushrooms or dudes wise. Oh, I miss W.C. Frank. W.C. Frank, I don't know. I should do the research, Tobe. W.C. Frank was a chain hot dog stand that popped up in my town, possibly my region. But it went crazy. This would have been around 1980. Not sure when it started, probably a year or two before. But it exploded in popularity, meaning that we had probably better than 30 locations in my city alone. And it's just a hot dog stand. What was the appeal? Because it was also an arcade. And it was cheap. And all the prices of everything were multiples of quarters, which you were pumping into the games. It was a brilliant marketing strategy. Hot dogs were a quarter, drinks were a quarter, a bag of chips was a quarter, nachos were a quarter, large drinks, ice cream, 50 cents, 75 cents, you know, that kind of thing. And one time when I was there with my friend C.J. Mack, I think it was during C.J.'s birthday party, This is a very fun place for idiots to have birthday parties. And while I was there, CJ's brother Joel says to me, "Dude, haven't put cheese on your hot dog. It's crazy." I'm like, "What? No, I'm not putting weird molten cheese on the hot dog." He's like, "No, dude, do it. I'm getting one. It's amazing." And I did, and it was awesome. And can I get those cheese dogs anymore? No. Can't you make your own cheese dogs, Tub? Well, yeah, but I can't get the exact hot dogs or the exact cheese that they used to have, so what am I going to do? But yeah, I have attempted to do so. I'm in the big blind, looking out over the water. I can see turtles on logs. I can see a turtle on a log right now. He's looking at me. He says, "Hi." I say, "Hello, turtle." Who else is out here? I don't see anybody else. There's no ducks. There's no herons. There's no goosers. It's getting to be... Wait, what's that on the stick over there? Alright, there's a branch sticking up out of the water. I think that's a green heron on the stick. I'm almost positive. He's facing away from me. I can only see his back. And so... Yeah. No, that is most assuredly a green heron. All right, it's Green Heron Day out here at Heron Haven. And no ducks. And a little turtle is crawling up out of the log right here in front of me. Come on, buddy, you can do it. And he's not that little. He's actually kind of big. Come on, get up there, grab it. Oh, he slips off. Damn. This guy's kind of big. It's a western painted turtle. He's swimming around the other side. Okay, he ducked back down. Alright, I don't think he's interested in this log anymore. He's going to go over to the other log? Where's he going? I'm going to keep watching this guy for a minute because we've got some turtle action. Oh, he stuck his head up out of the water again. He's going on. What is that sound I keep hearing? Looking back behind me? Yeah, that is a green heron. He's turned sideways. I can see him. Most assuredly a green heron. What's this turtle gonna do? He's thinking underwater. Sun just came out. It's hit me. It's brutal. I'm turning around. That turtle, he'll climb out. He's gonna catch some sun. They're looking for sun. They're absorbing the sun today. Yowza. But, if I was going to have a video game collection in my basement, I would have to have a couple of things. I'd probably want Space Duel. I would definitely need a Missile Command. I liked Missile Command. More big mushrooms. That's like the 8th or 9th species that we've found today. Missile Command, Tron. Space War. Not to be confused with Space Duel. Lunar Lander. And Starfighter. Starfighter, what's this game you're talking about, Tub? Starfighter was a bootleg copy of Moon Cresta. And this... me and my friends used to sneak into... We didn't sneak into, we walked into it, but... You know, everybody's mom, "Oh, you never can go into West Side Billiards." There was a pool hall in our neighborhood called West Side Billiards. They had a couple video games. And so we had to go in there all the time. They were one of the early adopters. The first Pac-Man machine I ever saw was in there, blah, blah, blah. But they eventually had Starfighter, which was a weird game because there was no, like, company markings on it. And that's because it was a bootleg. It was a ripoff, a code copy of Moon Cresta with some of the color graphics changed. All right. I know you're probably expressing concern. Tobe, it's the cops. No, I'm in the forest. They can't see me. Well, they might could see me. They do have FLIR. Able One has FLIR. Able One is the cop copter. Coming back around Frog Harbor, there's those giant, giant Ostreatus lobes. Never seen anything that big before. Well, it's been a very rainy year. Yeah, so anyway, this morning I was talking about video games with Aaron. He's got some pinball machines too, but he likes modern pinball machines. Not that I don't, but I'm a big fan of really old pinball machines that basically use phone company technology. Now I know what you're thinking. All technology is phone company technology. Who the hell do you think invented computers, Tobe? Who the hell do you think... Well, yeah, I guess what I should say is I like steppers. I like steppers. So I like stepper switches for phones, and I like stepper pinball machines. I like steppers. I like rockers. I like rock steady. And I love dub. All right, I'm gonna start heading out of here because I'm starting to sweat. It does not feel good. And we've seen at least 10 species of mushrooms today. A lot of great stuff. So you've been listening to the Dubious Goals Committee, a show that airs every damn day at 1930 UTC right here on Anon Radio. My name's Tobe. And I'm out of here.

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0: 大红袍，大红袍，哦，大红袍。Oh, today no 大红袍 ，sorry。You look, this is my 大红袍 ，no。Okay, tomorrow, 大红袍 ，today is white tea, okay。
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0: Science Report presents Piano Tuning and Micro Worlds. Sound as though that piano is in tune? Well, it probably is, according to 20th century standards. The tuning of each key is equidistant in terms of tone from the key before and after. But during the 18th century, pianos were tuned differently. Dr. Owen Jorgensen of Michigan State University's School of Music tells how past pianists would feel about today's tuning methods.
1: It's very possible that the musicians would have considered a piano to be out of tune, or at least crudely tuned. Maybe not totally or tolerably out of tune or anything to that extent, but certainly not refined to the degree that they were used to.
0: Today's tuning is called equal temperament. 2 centuries ago, not all keys on a piano were the same tone from octave to octave. This gave chords from harpsichords and pianos a different tone. Some of the world's great composers, in fact, wrote with that kind of tone in view. Today, most musicians hardly realize that these instruments can have a different form of tuning.
1: In today's music world, there are very few musicians who are aware that the tuning of the 18th century was different. And mostly, the people that are beginning to become aware of this are harpsichordists and some early 40 pianists.
0: Old-world tuning is termed well-tempered. Today's tuning style, called equal temperament, evolved to fit the tone and color of more modern 19th and 20th century music. But if more contemporary music sounds harsh in old-style tuning, how does early music sound on today's pianos? Answers Dr. Jorgensen.
1: Music that was written for the old tuning and played in the modern temperament called equal temperament just simply lacks color. And the reason is that all of the tones are spaced exactly equally apart from each other. That would be very similar to looking at a painting reproduced in black and white.
0: Peering into minuscule worlds has always been an ambition of scientists. The first optical microscopes enabled researchers to see microorganisms.

0: organisms. Today, technology has developed so that we are able to get a glimpse of molecules, and possibly in time to come, the very atoms of which molecules are made. The instrument that accomplishes this feat is called the transmission electron microscope, and physicist Murray Gibson of AT&T Bell Labs explains the basis for its capabilities.
1: A transmission electron microscope relies on very high energy electrons, which have sufficient energy to penetrate through a very thin sample of material and form an image which is very much like the image formed by an ordinary optical microscope.
0: Resolution is the key factor in viewing smaller worlds. Basically, no energy can delineate something smaller than its own wavelength. The smaller the wavelength, the higher the ability to distinguish smaller features. The illumination behind the transmission electron microscope comes from electrons. Dr. Gibson sums up the relation of resolution and wavelength.
1: Well, the advantage to electron microscopes as far as resolution is concerned is the wavelength. The ultimate resolution of any optical instrument, be it electron optics or X-rays or light, a familiar light microscope, is given by the wavelength of the radiation that is used to form the image.
0: A transmission electron microscope is able to magnify objects millions of times. On this scale, a baseball would appear as large as the Earth. Yet improvements for this hardware, which can already see large molecules, are in the offing. Brighter electron sources will help. So will better optical systems that take over where the electron beam leaves off. Yet one more benefit will come from a vibration-free environment, explains Dr. Gibson.
1: When you take a picture of a material, if there's any vibration, that vibration will blur the image and make it useless. And at the moment, we're at the level that motions that correspond to speeds of only 1 foot per century are sufficient to blur the pictures that we're taking.
0: This has been Science Report, presented by the American Institute of Physics. Scientists exploring the universe we live in, researching today for the world of tomorrow.
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0: 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The Sound Show airs every Saturday at 1600 UTC. Usually I just monologue and play music. Very occasionally I'll do conversations slash interviews. But I encourage you to tune in. It's good stuff.
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2: Hey, my Chetties and my uncles here. 2300 hours on the set, D-Man. You're going to be tuning into this Banana Republic and all. They got some special vibes there, hanging out down by the Blue Lagoon and all, trying to catch a shed, trying to catch a cherry. One never knows what you're going to get on a Saturday night. But one thing for sure, you're going to get some mean tunes.
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4: Hello, my name is Tobe, and my life revolves around looking for marmots, mushrooms, muskrats, and lots of other things that begin with the letter M. If you want to hear more about it, tune in to the Dubious Goals Committee show right here on Anon Radio every day at 1930 UTC. 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

0: 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I'm Audie Cornish.
1: And I'm Melissa Block. 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
2: Before Facebook, before MySpace, even before Al Gore, there was an internet, the 1980s internet, when users still connected through phone lines and communicated through simple lines of text. 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
3: How do you pronounce your name?
4: I always type it, so there's never really any need to pronounce it, but I guess Bullywiff, that's how you might say it.
2: Bullywiff is this guy's handle, his screen name. Offline, he's Pat McNamee King, a 23-year-old college student in Concord, New Hampshire.
3: So we're near your parents' basement?
4: Yeah, I'm connected to the internet through an Ethernet cable I pulled down through the ceiling. There's a big piece of exposed communication stuff, bunch of telephone cable wires. It's dark in here. Just storage, bunch of stuff.
2: Perched over a small laptop, Pat/Bullywiff logs into an online community called SDF. It's sort of like Facebook, Gmail, and a gaming site all rolled into one. But there aren't videos or pictures or even ads on the screen.
4: This is a lot more elegant, I think. This is just text. There's no mouse. It's just all in a command line. Using a mouse and having windows and dragging stuff around it's distracting.
2: This is the internet for people that actually understand how the internet works. Instead of websites, users are accessing a shared operating system. They can chat, email, and post within the system, but only by typing in commands. SDF has been around since 1987 and currently has about 30,000 members. But at one time, this type of computing was the internet.
5: They were extremely popular. They were like the alternative to AOL and CompuServe back in the early days. But nowadays, they're, you know, very, very obscure.
2: Rob Fleischman is a computer scientist and internet expert. He says that at one time, porn and pirated materials were commonly shared on these systems.
5: These little areas of the internet that are not particularly popular are great places for nefarious characters.
2: Most of that business has migrated onto the mainstream web, along with all the legal activities, too. SDF is now really just a hangout for computer hobbyists. Back in the 80s, when users still had to use landline telephones to connect, they would usually only communicate with other computers that had a local number. Nobody wanted to pay long-distance charges. And because other users were in your area code, it was common for them to get together in person. Online friends actually became real friends. Today, users from around the globe are on SDF, but they still do occasionally meet up in person.
4: I think that would be really cool. I haven't come across anyone in Concord, New Hampshire. If I did, I'd love to meet up with them.
2: For now, Pat McNamee King is satisfied just surfing around on SDF. Rob Fleischman told me that this type of computing will never totally fade away. There will always be users that are willing to trade the bells and whistles of a website for the hard elegance of code. But because SDF requires some serious computer know-how, it will likely stay limited to the internet's basement. For NPR News, I'm Todd Bookman in Concord, New Hampshire.

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actually Monday, Wednesday, Thursday, Friday, between 9 p.m. Central, 2 o'clock UK time, and you will hear Mystery Monday, Western Wednesday, Thriller Thursday, and Adventure, Drama, or Historical on Friday. Enjoy. Starting this Monday night, the fun begins.

0: Hola, amigos.
1: You want an introduction? Today we're talking with...
0: Tinoc. Hello, friends. Tinoc is my name. ¿Les gusta la batería? A mí también. Y mucho.
1: I'd like to ask you a word association game. Like if I were to say cake, you might say candy or ice cream. What happens in your mind when I say rock?
0: Doble.
1: Big heavy beat.
0: African rhythm.
1: Music.
0: Jazz.
1: What kind of music is it?
0: Jazz. Mm-hmm. Jazz, medium tempo, not too fast.
2: Mm-hmm. You like that, jazz?
0: I like it, jazz.
1: The electronic music was their music because it had the backbeat and it had the...
2: All right, let's talk about electronic.
1: I think we should explain, Chuck, that there are as many different kinds of music as there are cuts of beef.
2: I can't see you behind that. You mentioned the name Tino quite often. Did he more or less pioneer that style, or what? Where does Tino really fit? Was there someone before him that he got his thing from?
1: You talked a little bit earlier about Chico.
0: Chico. A very good drummer. He used the hi-hats, cymbals, brushes, conga drums, trumpet, bongos, piano, hands and fingers in authentic Latin beat.
2: So what we're talking about now goes back to wah-wah pedals or
3: fuzz,
2: reverb or fuzz tone or any of those things. Now, what are your feelings about that? What do you think of all this electronic amplification?
0: Great, man. I love them.
1: I wonder if we could hear what you and the big heavy things and in the background somewhere, the electronic music.
0: Thank you very much.

0: Hello, friends. Do you like a drum?
1: You've just been asked to join Cuban-born legendary drummer Tino. The fine people at Tino Corp bring you Tino's Breaks. Finally, a breakbeat record without all the sounds we've heard before.
2: I didn't know you could do this.
1: Tino's breakbeats are packed with new, exciting sounds. Obscure sounds. Informative sounds. 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
1: Add an area code and number your dialing, please.
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7: Danke. 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
8: 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Thank you. If you need a receipt, please press the receipt button.
9: Hello? Do you know who I am? I'm Rosemary, your talking record friend, and I belong just to you. I'm always here waiting to talk to you whenever you want to play our special game together, just you and me. Would you like to start right now? All right. What's your name? Oh, that's a nice name. You and I are going to have fun talking with each other. I'm going to ask you all sorts of exciting questions, and you're going to tell me ever so many interesting answers. Please turn me over now. I think I'll be all rested by the time we get to the other side.
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I am the Edison phonograph, created by the great wizard of the New World to delight those who would have melody or be amused.

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0: Yeah, the Motor City. 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Of course, that's where the term Motown comes from, Detroit. And if we're playing some Motown, of course, can't go without some Marvin Gaye.
1: Brother, what's up? This is a groovy party, man. Yeah, I can dig it. Solid. Right on.

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Gracias.

Yeah, what's going on? I think we've heard about it. I think we know. Same shit, different decade. Let's hear some Motown. That was Motor City by the Satin Tones, and What's Going On by Marvin Gaye. Here's some fun songs.

Hey, this is. That was The Tracks of My Tears by Smokey Robinson and the Miracles, My Girl by The Temptations, Signed, Sealed, and Delivered by Stevie Wonder, and War by Edwin Starr. And this is Northern Lights, this is Praise and Darkness, and this is The Detroit Show. Detroit, baby. I actually never, I never lived in Detroit. I lived near Detroit for years. I remember years ago posting on a certain social media site, not to be named, about watching a full moon rise over Detroit, and somebody at some point, when I was back home or whatever, was like, Detroit? Oh, what are you doing there? Like, poetry reading? Like, oh, what's in Detroit? Come on. Poetry readings, art museums, fantastic art, music, food, culture, like everything. Rubes. Get it together, God. All right, in a slightly different musical vein, here's a couple songs.

ACAB, man. All cops are bastards. R.I.P. Tyree Nichols. Different city, different decade. That was Detroit Blues by Bill McAdoo and Motor City's Burnin' by MC5, Motor City 5. Troubled times. Yeah, not like it was just back then. In Detroit. Anywho, here's a couple more rock songs. Yeah, this is Hotel Yorba by the Detroit's own White Stripes, the White Stripes, I believe, which was actually recorded in the Hotel Yorba. And then also 25th Floor by Patti Smith, who moved to Detroit from New Jersey fairly young when she got married. So, we can count her.

Yeah, that song ends kind of abruptly, sorry, because it leads into another song on that album. Sorry. Yeah, I realize I only have one hip hop song here tonight. God, I could do whole shows of from every genre from that great city. Maybe I will sometime. This is Smiley, But I'm Not Friendly by Smiley.

All right, so here's a couple of real early techno songs. Now, believe it or not, techno was in fact born in Detroit. Not Europe, not California, not New York, or anywhere else. Detroit, baby, bringing it to you.

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Listening to his carcassette. Cruising with his hot playmate. In his Porsche 928. Heading for the highest heights. For the climax of the night. The people there, they just won't quit.

playmate. In his Porsche 928, heading for the highest heights, for the climax of the night. The people there, they just won't quit.

Yeah, that was Cosmic Cars by Cybertron and Shariwari, the original mix by A Number of Names. And this is Strings of Life by Rhythm is Rhythm. Strings of Life, not Strings of Death. A lot of people like to talk about, yes, Detroit, the ruins of a once great city. It's still a great city, fuck you.

0: climate here is just fine, but please stock food stores better. I can't grow all that. Thank you to at Kent Pittman at climatejustice.social for that haiku, Sim. And thank you, Ramin, for these dulcet Tokyo train station noises.
1: Alex, yep, these are the cars, actually. I'm on the street right now, heading toward my office.
0: Cars rather than
1: Probably you can hear all sorts of construction around me. Yeah, they are still building, in spite of the fact that concrete and steel really creates a lot of CO2.
0: Yeah, and I'm hoping to talk a little bit about Christopher Alexander today, the great kind of Lisp topic, and also kind of relevant, I think, to mining, about, because you mentioned Japan's kind of rampant reconstructing of things, and I wanted to talk about Christopher Alexander, my reading of Christopher Alexander's perspective on that. So my clock was 3 minutes fast, and so I've been blithely talking for 3 minutes, and Ramin just kind of connected to say, hey, you know, the show isn't live yet. And so for me, I'm having a bit of a groundhog 3 minutes. We don't have Kent tonight, but what I did do is I checked my Moo mail in LambdaMoo, kind of the persistent Lisp community. Virtual reality started in 1990 and running continuously, currently maintained for decades by Roger Crewe, I think. And I think Slack